0: that does not score runs on the road. They score the third fewest runs per game on the road in Major League Baseball. Why is everybody so afraid of them?
1: Because of those starters. I mean, those three guys, you know, could absolutely dominate a three-game series or a five-game series. Look, do I think they're as good of a team as the Dodgers or the Brewers or the even the Yankees over the course of the season? No, I don't. But I think in a three-game series, when you see, you know, Jesus Luzardo, who had that, you know, complete game shutout against the Braves yesterday, he's been the best pitcher in baseball since June 28th. If you look at the numbers, he's got the lowest ERA, opponent's average, et cetera. And, you know, he, in theory, is pitching behind Zach Wheeler and Christopher Sanchez. But I think you're also right to point out that they have their flaws. It's not a very versatile offense. It's not a very good defense. They don't have a deep bullpen. The one thing I would say about that, you know, team cultures are can be so important. Like the Atlanta Braves have a team culture where everyone tries to, you know, post every day. So they have guys who play 162. The Phillies' rotation in this era in which starting pitchers are five and fly, their culture is to go as deep as you can into a game. And the expectation is that, you know, Luzardo, Wheeler, Christopher Sanchez are taking the mound thinking that they're going to get to the eighth inning. If they can do that and bypass that that suspect bullpen that you referenced, that would obviously give them a chance.
2: Buster, baseball has worked really hard to become young and fun and faster, and it has worked. So why the heck are we worried about how hats are being worn? What are we doing?
1: That was so bad over the weekend. Doug Eddings, the home plate umpire, when he had Hansel Rincon comes in for his major league debut, and a couple of pitches into that, you know, you have Doug steps out, asks the catcher to tell the pitcher to straighten up his hat. When I first saw the replay of it, what? Like, I mean, through the years, you know, Fernando Rodney and CC Sabathia and Sonny Gray, I mean, so many pitchers wear their hat differently, and they wear their pants differently, and they wear their socks differently. And, you know, after the game, he cited in a conversation with Derek Gould, who does a great job covering the Cardinals for the St. Louis Post-Dispatch, he cited the rule where, you know, he has the discretion to eliminate distractions. Come on. In this era, do you think anybody on the field was actually paying attention to whether or not the kid's cap was askew? And I love the fact that the, you know, the Rockies as well as the Cardinals the next day were basically wearing their hat to the side in support of, you know, a young player, you know, who basically, I mean, the perception of it in baseball was that he was kind of bullied by an umpire.
2: Yeah. I would say that seems accurate.
0: I mean, look, and I don't know if it was the reason he kind of got banged around in his first start, but to your point, I'm glad, you know, Major League Baseball at least made him apologize, or at least, you know, came out and said, we don't support this. We have enough problems with umpires, right? We have enough problem with games being called the way they are and replay and everything else. We don't need to add to it with this chicanery.
1: Right. Why would you, that is, as I tweeted the day after it happened, like, this is not a rabbit hole the umpires want to go down. Like, no. They have so many other things to worry about. Let the players and Major League Baseball be the fashion police and let the, you know, and just focus on balls and strikes in that situation.
2: Yeah, no kidding. Buster Olney, you can check him out on the Baseball Tonight podcast. Thanks, Buster. We appreciate
0: Thanks,
2: it
0: Buster.
2: As always.
1: All right, guys. Good luck, Mark.
0: Thanks, buddy.
2: We'll keep you updated on the Yankees game throughout the evening. Again, 2-1 right now. Bottom of the sixth now.
0: See, Buster's starting to come around. Like, Jeff Passan does not at all entertain my angst about the Yankees, right? When we get Doug Glanville on Sunday nights, he always laughs it off and takes it all in stride with me. Buster's starting to come around a little bit. I think he's going to start to see my side here.
2: There you go. He's warming up to you.
0: Exactly. It only took, like, you know, 4 years. But
2: it's a long play.
0: Yeah.
2: As long as he gets there. Coming up next here on Amber and Ian with Mark Zinno filling in for Ian tonight. We are 24 hours away from the NFL season. It is real. And the champs, they kick things off. But where do they rank among the greatest Super Bowl champions ever? You might be surprised. We'll talk about it right here on ESPN Radio.
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0: I do think Clemson has defensive linemen that's going to play in the NFL, receivers that are going to play in the NFL. I think they have a corner that's going to play in the NFL. I think maybe they have an offensive lineman that'll play in the NFL. So I wouldn't go to that extent with it. Like, LSU's got a lot of guys, a lot of dudes, a lot of good players, NFL talent. But I don't think that was just the reason they made it look that bad. I think Blake Baker had them schemed up. I think Lane and Charlie had them schemed up. I think they knew what they were going up against. And once they started, they weren't going to stop. There was really no momentum to be had for Clemson, and that wasn't just on talent. That was a lot on scheme and a lot on positions that they needed to be put in that they weren't to be able to find sustained success.
1: Cole Kublik joining us here on Amarineen on ESPN Radio, the ESPN app. Other than that, what performances stood out to you the most in week one? Who was the most impressive?
0: Listen, there were a lot of blowouts, but this is a little bit wild. I'm going to say Kentucky because there's a lot of rhythm and feel that goes into Will Stein's offense, and Kenny Mitchie was masterful running that thing. Like, he looked as comfortable as humanly possible. I'm just going to say some – you know what? Let's go with a couple of the younger, newer quarterbacks in the SEC. Faison Brandon at Tennessee, he operated that offense with authority. I know it was Furman. I get it. I understand it. But to look that calm, that confident at that age, a true freshman playing in Neyland Stadium, your first-ever college game running an offense – he was masterful. Kamario Taylor at Mississippi State was unbelievable. He looked totally different than he looked towards the end of last year when he was running that offense. Just command, control, confidence, deliberate. Thought he looked fantastic with what he went out there and did. Some of the things Keelan Russell did felt really good about him as well. Some of the differences in the Texas roster, like Relique Brown and Hollywood Smothers, they are going to make that offense different. They are explosive. They are dynamic, and they are going to give Sark a different gear out of the backfield than what they've had the last few seasons. So those will be a couple of the other ones that just immediately stick out as far as what I saw and what I liked about different teams, mainly in the SEC, but also across college football.
2: We had a lot of things happen this weekend, not just blowouts, Cole. We had lights that wouldn't work. We had a mulligan for Michigan. We had Oregon play a very close one against Boise State. What was the most surprising thing to you that happened in week one?
0: Western Michigan not winning that football game.
2: Yeah.
0: Because we sat there and watched them win that football game. Like, we watched it, and then they didn't. The whole conspiracy theory thing is, we can go into a whole different conversation on that. They still gave them another chance at a Hail Mary. It's not like they spotted the ball at the one.
2: Right.
0: And said, here, you get to quarterback sneak it to go win the game. And they still had to convert a Hail Mary, which we know the odds on that. We don't see it a whole lot. It just doesn't really happen. Even though, by the way, against one rusher who didn't even rush, Illinois did do it against UAB before the half this weekend as well, and they were able to convert a Hail Mary, which one of the more questionable defenses I've ever seen against that play.
1: Mm-hmm.
0: But just the fact that they were in that spot, and I think Western Michigan's going to win the MAC. I think they have a really good football team this year, and I think Lance Taylor won a lot of people over with how he handled that thing in the postgame and showed you just what kind of human being he is, not just what kind of coach he is. But to be in that spot and then to convert and then to have it taken away – and then to convert on the other side of that, if you're Michigan, a Hail Mary and be able to win it. Like, that was that whole thing, the way it played out, the final two plays, was the biggest surprise to me over the weekend. I don't think there's any doubt.
2: Well, it was a heck of a weekend.
0: And I sure don't believe the whole clock thing, by the way. Like, I just, yeah. I don't, like, we watched it. You can't tell me you had a secret clock with another screen. So, like, we watched it. We saw it. You can't tell me we didn't see it. We saw it.
2: I did hear a rules analyst say that you go with the TV clock, like even if there is another clock that exists and it can, because of how these clocks are synced and they can lose whatever, a tick every time, that the actual protocol is that you go with the one that everybody's seeing and that they did not follow.
0: Well, then
2: that
0: we
2: protocol.
0: Get into what is the clock actually doing when you're showing a slow motion replay? Like, is it timed up exactly to that? Does it right. follow that the way that it should? Because you're slowing that thing down than just normal slow motion. I don't have the answer to this, by the way. These are all new problems that we haven't had for, 150 years of college football. But now, all of a sudden, we've got this new clock issue that none of us ever thought was going to pop up.
2: We can't figure out clocks. We can't figure out lights in 2026. That's where we're at. But we can figure out football, because there was a lot of football this weekend. There will be for the rest of the season. Cole Kublik will be hanging out with us for all of it. ESPN college football analyst. Thanks, Cole.
0: Thank you, guys.
1: Thanks, bud.
2: Coming up next here on Amber and Ian with Mark Zeno filling in for Ian. Something embarrassing that came out of that Western Michigan-Michigan game that we have to get into right here on ESPN Radio.
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0: we do have with Kobe, with Fisk, with Puna Ford, with Tyler Davis. You know, Ty Hamilton has done a really good job. And so, you know, he's going to be a big part. You know, Aaron will be, you know, it'll add value when he's ready to go. But, you know, being 2 years off retirement, he's attacked this the right way. But it would have been a really quick turnaround. And so we feel like he can manage, you know, being able to get himself ready to go. And he won't make the trip, and he'll be able to take good care of himself in terms of getting himself ready to go whenever that time comes.
1: Here's the question. If they were playing in Inglewood, would he have played week one? Something tells me yeah.
2: I'm sure he would have. Look, I'm not taking that 16-hour flight. I think that's something that me and you talked about on this Facts. Show multiple times, that that's the first game back. Like, that's just bad luck for the way the schedule plays out. Mm-hmm. Honestly, we keep it a buck. I don't like the fact that it's a divisional game in Australia. Yeah. No offense to them, but that's an important game.
1: Right.
2: Especially in that division. Right? And that's going to be your first game, and I still don't like the way that the Rams are approaching it. Mm-hmm. Right? I mean, I feel like Kyle Shanahan and the 49ers are just now starting to get their wits about themselves, and the Rams are like, nah, we'll take this thing in the last second. We'll take that red eye, baby. Here we come. Like, you know what I mean? Like,
1: yeah.
2: I don't like anything about it, so holding Aaron Donald out, not a surprise. Honestly, I'd be shocked if Myles Garrett plays, because you know he's been dealing with a swollen knee, and I can't imagine a 16-hour flight's going to help him either.
1: Yeah, it sounds like McVay said that he'll be ready to go week one. It sounds good, you know. Now, I will say, through my experience of Miles playing in Cleveland over the years, he don't necessarily need a whole lot of work.
2: No.
1: But new team, new environment, has he practiced in a month? It seems like
2: if he had never practiced, I mean, look, Max Crosby didn't play in any preseason games for the Raiders, and he was, you know, limited here and there during training camp. They just wanted to get him to the starting blocks. I get that. But, Doug, how many times have you been on a flight, and you've been on a flight for, you know, yes, 5, 6, 7 hours, and how your body feels when you get up? Now do that to 16, and you have somewhat of a swell going on in your knee.
1: Oh, when I sit on planes, my knees kill me.
2: Yeah.
1: Because I'm tall and I don't fit well in those places. So I got to stand up and my knees pop and they ache and all of that. So just imagine if you have a knee injury and I know, you know, they'll have a little more leg room than typically I have. But it doesn't seem, just doesn't seem smart. Now, I thought about this. I was, you know, when you talked about divisional game, they're playing in Australia. That's a Rams home game.
2: Yeah.
1: Yeah, that's super messed up for them.
2: No, I know. So it's going to be intriguing. Look, it's Thursday night football for us, though. Sign me up. I'm ready to watch it. Whoever's out there, Rams and 49ers. He's Emmett Golden. I'm Q Myers. It's game night here on ESPN Radio. College football officially week one in the books. In Tulsa, they go back to back. That's next on ESPN Radio on the all-new ESPN app.
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0: stock went up this week because I did not believe they were going to hang 50 on Clemson.
1: Yeah, I didn't think they were going to win like that. But, I mean, they did, like you said, went out there and waxed Clemson. I figured all the noise that was going on around LSU, there'd be a little bit of sideshow, distraction, yeah, and Clemson would have an opportunity to at least compete. There was no competing going on there. It was over before halftime. It was definitely over at halftime. And then you saw what happened in the second half. They just completed the job. So LSU, you got to give them credit, you know, for going out there and handling their business. Clearly, they didn't need NFL players on their roster.
0: Not at all.
1: I think that they're in a really good place. For me, a program that is on the rise is a team that played the national championship game. They lost, but Miami, you want to talk about curb stomping someone. They curb stomp Stanford. Now, I know competition is going to ratchet up as the season goes along. They got the 45-6 victory. And I'll tell you what, man, I know Malachi Toney is not available for the NFL draft this next year, but he's probably the next best thing when it comes to the wide receiver position, not named Jeremiah Smith.
0: Yeah, and everybody who's tried to go, I'm just going to go early. The NFL don't play that. The NFL ain't college football. So he's got another league, another year in college football, which is good for us because, man, he put on a show. And even Mensa, 400 yards, five touchdowns. Miami was extremely impressive.
1: Yeah, I like Mensa a lot as well. I'm glad you brought him up. He was fantastic, 27-30, just about perfect. Five touchdowns on the night. 401 total yards, as you mentioned, and most of those yards went to Malachi Toney, who had 234 and three touchdowns of his own. So whose stock is down?
0: Oh, that's an easy one. Michigan. Y'all had to cheat. You know, had to cheat to beat Western Michigan, and your quarterback is making $10 million. Like, what? This is insane. Michigan has been a mess, I would say, ever since Harbaugh left, but it was some stuff going on while Harbaugh was there that was a mess, obviously. So Michigan, man, their stock is all the way down.
1: Yeah, they've definitely dropped. You know, I know Western Michigan is giving the appeal, and the MAC is giving their appeal, but whatever that, we all saw it. We all witnessed how good Michigan is not so far in week one. So they have a big rebound that they have to make. Oregon for me is one that's down. And I don't want to say that they're two down because Boise State always plays them tough. They barely passed Boise State again, 34-27. They got the victory. But, you know, for a program that was, what, number two in the country when this game kicked off, they were up favored by 24.5 points or something like that. If you looked at DraftKings, I felt like that they should have been at least starting to pull away in the second half. And Boise State just hung with them to the point where I thought they were going to pull the upset.
0: Yeah, I'm actually cool. Like, to me, Oregon is, what happened this week is fine. It's a team that always plays them tough. It was the first game of the year. Dante Moore still had 378 yards passing and three touchdowns, and they did win by a touchdown. So they did what they were supposed to do. And I just look at this as these are, you know, they're kind of rivals to a certain extent. So it just, I'm not terribly upset with Oregon and the way things played out.
1: Well, just to justify my my rankings on the AP Top 25, they did drop four spots.
0: Right. Yeah, so they did.
1: They are down just a little bit. But to your point, that's very valid about Oregon and Boise State. They are always very, very competitive. He's Emmett Golden. I'm Q Myers. It's Game Night here on ESPN Radio. None of the big stories in college football come from the FBS. Tarleton State, as a matter of fact, that's next on Game Night on ESPN Radio on the all-new ESPN app.
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3: 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Quarterfinal action continuing in New York. Carlos Alcaraz taking the opening set of his quarterfinal matchup against American Ben Shelton. Took the opening set in a tiebreaker. Ben Shelton comes back with wins in sets 2 and 3. Shelton leading 2 sets to 1. Set number 4 just underway. Here we are just before 2 a.m. Eastern in New York. The winner of this match, when it does end, will get Francis Tiafoe. He went the distance in his quarterfinal match. Trailed 2 sets to none. He was down 5-3 in the third set. Alex Mickelson was serving for the match. Couldn't close it out. 2 double faults. Tiafoe ultimately wins in 5 sets, winning a 5th set tiebreaker for the match. Crushing for Mickelson, who shared an emotional and perhaps awkwardly long hug with Tiafoe.
4: I really like Alex. I really, really do. And just wanted to come up there and just dap him up. But I didn't think it was going to be as long as it was, but I understand the moment. He was definitely crying on my shoulders, and and we said some words for each other, and that was it.
5: I wasn't saying much. I was trying to keep it together, and I didn't do a good job of that. But he's saying a lot of nice personal things. You know, you'll be there while when I'm older. You're going to be here, and we're going to play again. This type of circumstance and all that good stuff. And he's a great guy for consoling me in that moment.
3: Tiafoe is the one who moves on. Alex Mickelson is eliminated despite having the lead in the third set. Emotional day for the two Americans. ESPN analyst Sam Querrey.
6: Look, when you have to play a fellow countryman, it's not that fun, honestly. Both these guys, it's not that fun, but it's something you have to deal with when you're from the U.S. or Spain or Italy, these countries that have a lot of players. So for both those guys, you want to see them both win, but you can't have that happen. And for Francis Tiafoe, sets 1 and 2, he didn't play his best. Mickelson played great, but Francis could not find a first serve, and this was one of those matches that the famous Brad Gilbert line, winning ugly. He just had to find a way to get through it, and he certainly did that.
3: And he moves into the semifinals with the win. 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
7: 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Are you ready to take?
2: Number 5.
3: Yankees beat the Rockies in the return of Aaron Judge. He didn't get a hit, but his replacement did. Yes Network.
8: That should get in a run. Maybe more. Oh, more! A 3-run home run for Ramos. And the Yankees lead 5-1.
2: Number 4.
3: Guardians maintain their hold on the 3rd wild card spot in the American League, pulling away from the Orioles early. WTAM.
9: Swung on, line drive, deep right field. This ball gone! Travis Bazan on the ninth pitch of the at-bat. A line drive, 3-run homer to right. And the Guardians have that mammoth 2-out hit from Bazan.
2: Number 3.
3: Twins get a win in Detroit. Cody Clemens going yard against his former team. Treasure Island Baseball Network.
10: Not running. Swung on and hit high in the air, right field, pretty deep. McKinstry drifting back. McKinstry looking up. McKinstry says goodbye. It's a home run for Cody Clemens. And the Twins vault into the lead. It's 3-2 Minnesota.
2: Number 2.
3: Arizona with a 4th straight win by a total of 5 runs. Tuesday in the 11th against Kansas City. Arizona Sports 98.7.
11: Runner at 3rd, 1 out. We're tied at 3 in the 11th. Here's the pitch. Breaking ball, that'll do a job. Fly ball, right center field. It is down for a base hit. Oh, Rafe missed it. Gurriel gets the 2nd. Now he'll round and dig for 3rd. The throw by Witt is not in time.
12: defensive mistakes by the Royals cost them the lead and perhaps a second run.
13: Number one.
3: Brewers and Cubs also went extras, ending in the final at bat. WTMJ.
14: So Cole Armstrong shaded toward left center. Suzuki still playing kind of a traditional right field. First pitch to Lara. And it
12: down the left field line. That's a base hit. The Brewers walk off the Cubs, and they win this series here in Milwaukee.
3: That's how it ends. SportsCenter All Night continues. It's ESPN Radio.
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13: Coming up on SportsCenter All Night. Aaron Judge makes his long-awaited return.
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23: Smith with a fly ball to left field and deep. It is on its way, and it is gone! A home run!
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1: 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Quarterfinal action continuing in New York. They are in the fifth set. Ben Shelton, Carlos Alcaraz, they are on serve. Shelton leading 3-2 in the fifth set, but Alcaraz serving with a 30-15 advantage in his service game. Fifth set, quarterfinal action in New York. The winner moves on. Yes, just before 3 a.m. in New York City, and they're still playing in the fifth set on Arthur Ashe. The winner will get Francis Tiafoe. He was down 2-0, was down 5-3 in the third set. Alex Mickelson was serving for the match, could not close it out, had a couple of double faults in there. Tiafoe ultimately wins it in five sets, winning a fifth set tiebreaker, crushing for Mickelson, who shared an emotionally and perhaps awkwardly long hug with Tiafoe.
2: I really like Alex. I really, really do. And just wanted to come up there and just dap him up. But I didn't think it was going to be as long as it was. But I understand the moment. He was definitely crying on my shoulders. And and we said some words for each other, and that was it.
3: I wasn't saying much. I was trying to keep it together, and I didn't do a good job of that. But he's saying a lot of nice personal things. You'll be there while when I'm older, you're going to be here, and we're going to play again. This type of circumstance and all that good stuff. And he's a great guy for consoling me in that moment.
1: Tiafoe becoming the fifth player to come back from two sets down in a U.S. Open men's quarterfinal. And he does it against a fellow American, ESPN analyst Sam Querrey.
4: Look, when you have to play a fellow countryman, it's not that fun, honestly. Both these guys, it's not that fun, but it's something you have to deal with when you're from the U.S. or Spain or Italy, these countries that have a lot of players. So for both those guys, you want to see them both win, but you can't have that happen. And for Francis Tiafoe, sets one and two, he didn't play his best. Mickelson played great, but Francis could not find a first serve, and this was one of those matches that the famous Brad Gilbert line, winning ugly. He just had to find a way to get through it, and he certainly did that.
1: Tiafoe was guaranteed to return to the top 10 for the first time since September of 2023, and he's awaiting the winner of the match that's currently going on ESPN. Ben Shelton, Carlos Alcaraz tied at 3 in the fifth set.
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0: Today's top sound. Number 5.
1: Yankees beat the Rockies in the return of Aaron Judge. He didn't get a hit, but his replacement did. Yes, Network.
6: That should get in a run. Maybe more. Oh, more. A 3-run home run for Ramos. And the Yankees lead 5-1.
0: Number 4.
1: Guardians maintain their hold on the third wild card spot in the American League, pulling away from the Orioles early. WTAM.
7: Swung on, line drive, deep right field. This ball gone! Travis Bazzano on the ninth pitch of the at-bat. A line drive, 3-run homer to right. And the Guardians have that mammoth 2-out hit from Bazzano.
0: Number 3.
1: Twins get a win in Detroit. Cody Clemens going yard against his former team. Treasure Island Baseball Network.
8: Not running. Swung on and hit high in the air, right field, pretty deep. McKinstry drifting back. McKinstry looking up. McKinstry says goodbye. It's a home run for Cody Clemens. And the Twins vault into the lead. It's 3-2 Minnesota.
0: Number 2.
1: Arizona with a fourth straight win by a total of 5 runs. Tuesday in the 11th against Kansas City. Arizona Sports 98.7.
9: Runner at third, one out. We're tied at 3 in the 11th. Here's the pitch. Breaking ball, that'll do a job. Fly ball, right center field. It is down for a base hit. Oh, Rafe missed it. Gurriel gets the second. Now he'll round and dig for third. The throw by Witt is not in time. Defensive mistakes by the Royals cost them the lead and perhaps a second run.
0: Number 1.
1: Brewers and Cubs also went extras, ending in the final at-bat. WTMJ.
10: So Cole Armstrong shaded toward left center. Suzuki still playing kind of a traditional right fielder. First pitch to Lara.
11: And it. Down the left field line. That's a base hit. The Brewers Cubs walk off the Cubs, and they win this series here in Milwaukee.
1: Walk-off win for Milwaukee. Pirates, a 9-3 win over the White Sox. They're 5.5 behind the Diamondbacks for the third wild card spot. Pirates also one win shy of having a 500 record or better in September for the first time since 2018. Angels, a 6-1 win over the Red Sox, who have a 5-game win streak come to an end. Angels' first win over Boston this season. They do it with the 6-1 win. 6-1 was the score of the second set. We'll update you on the fifth next. SportsCenter All Night, it's ESPN Radio.
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0: Coming up on SportsCenter All Night. Aaron Judge makes his long-awaited return.
20: I feel great. I just haven't been in a live game or seen live pitching in, 3 months. So it's kind of like, start of the year.
0: The Dodgers try to extend their winning streak to 6.
21: Smith with a fly ball to left field and deep. It is on its way, and it is gone! A home run!
0: The Rams will be missing someone for their season opener in Australia.
22: We're making a decision that we think is best for him and for our team. And I think what's cool is you have such confidence in the group that we do have.
0: Plus, we had a great comeback at the U.S. Open.
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2: Big Ben Sheldon wins the latest battle in U.S. Open history. Dethrones Alcaraz, and there will be an American man in the championship match here on Sunday.
1: Latest battle in more ways than one. It was the most recent battle of the four quarterfinal matchups that we saw on Tuesday, and it was also the latest because it ended at 3:33 Eastern Time, 3:30 a.m. local time in New York City. Ben Shelton wins a five-setter against the two-seed Carlos Alcaraz. Shelton becoming the first American to defeat Alcaraz at a major. Alcaraz had been 13-0. Shelton advances to face Francis Tiafoe, fellow American, who also beat an American on Tuesday, beat Alex Mickelson in a five-setter. Tiafoe trailed 2-0, was down 5-3 in the third set. Mickelson was serving for the match, but Tiafoe comes all the way back and wins it in five. Crushing for Mickelson, who shared an emotional, perhaps awkwardly long hug with Tiafoe.
3: I really like Alex. I really, really do. And just wanted to come up there and just dap him up. But I didn't think it was going to be as long as it was. But I understand the moment. He was definitely crying on my shoulders. And we said some words for each other, and that was it.
1: Tiafoe coming back from two sets down to win, and he does it against a fellow American, ESPN analyst Sam Querrey.
4: Look, when you have to play a fellow countryman, it's not that fun, honestly. Both these guys, it's not that fun, but it's something you have to deal with when you're from the U.S. or Spain or Italy, these countries that have a lot of players. So for both those guys, you want to see them both win, but you can't have that happen. And for Francis Tiafoe, sets one and two, he didn't play his best. Mickelson played great, but Francis could not find a first serve, and this was one of those matches that the famous Brad Gilbert line, winning ugly. He just had to find a way to get through it, and he certainly did that.
1: Tiafoe advances to the semis, guaranteed to return to the top 10 for the first time since September of 2023. The other guarantee this week, the winner of the Ben Shelton-Francis Tiafoe match will be the first Black American man to reach a U.S. Open final since Arthur Ashe in 1972.
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5: How good is that? Are you not entertained?
0: Number 5.
1: Yankees beat the Rockies in the return of Aaron Judge. He didn't get a hit, but his replacement did. Yes, Network.
6: That should get in a run, maybe more.
0: Number 4.
1: Guardians maintain their hold on the third wild card spot in the American League, pulling away from the Orioles early. WTAM.
7: Swung on, line drive, deep right field. This ball gone! Travis Bazzano on the ninth pitch of the at-bat. A line drive, three-run homer to right. And the Guardians have that mammoth two-out hit from Bazzano.
0: Number 3.
1: Twins get a win in Detroit. Cody Clemens going yard against his former team. Treasure Island Baseball Network.
8: Not running. Swung on and hit high in the air. Right field, pretty deep. McKinstry drifting back. McKinstry looking up. McKinstry says goodbye. It's a home run for Cody Clemens. And the Twins vault into the lead. It's 3-2 Minnesota.
0: Number 2.
1: Arizona with a fourth straight win by a total of 5 runs. Tuesday in the 11th against Kansas City, Arizona Sports 98.7.
9: Runner at third, one out. We're tied at 3 in the 11th. Here's the pitch. Breaking ball. That'll do a job. Fly ball right center field. It is down for a base hit. Oh, Rafe missed it. Gurriel gets the second. Now he'll round and dig for third. The throw by Witt is not in time. Defensive mistakes by the Royals cost them the lead and perhaps a second run.
0: Number 1.
1: Brewers and Cubs also went extras, ending in the final at-bat. WTMJ.
10: So Cole Armstrong shaded toward left center. Suzuki still playing kind of a traditional right fielder. First pitch Luis Tovar. And it
11: down the left field line. That's a base hit. The Brewers walk off the Cubs, and they win this series here in Milwaukee.
1: Brewers rally and get the walk-off win. Pirates a 9-3 win over the White Sox. Pittsburgh, 5.5 games behind the Diamondbacks for the third and final wild card spot. They are also one win shy of having a 500 record. 500 or better overall in September for the first time since 2018. Rays a 7-1 win over the Braves. Atlanta scoring one combined run on seven hits over the last two games. Angels, meanwhile, a 6-1 win over the Red Sox. Angels' first win against the Red Sox this season in five tries. Red Sox have their five-game win streak come to an end, allowing six runs in the loss to the Angels. Five setters all around. That's next. SportsCenter All Night continues. It's ESPN Radio.
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1: 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Every now and then, you get one of those days in sports where there's just an underlying theme. We had one of those days.

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6: The song came out. It was summer of what year? Gangster's Paradise. 96, 97, somewhere around there.
7: In the On a Dangerous Mind soundtrack? Yeah.
6: I remember when it first came out, it was the hottest song, and this would be blasted in our football locker room.
8: 95.
6: Oh, that would have been probably my sophomore year, I think, of high school, JV. I think I was almost decent then. But this song would be just blast. It would. Oh, when it first came out, it was unbelievable. Unbelievable.
8: Somebody should use this as their walk-up song.
6: It's a little too slow.
7: It's not a walk-up song. It's not going to get you hyped like that.
8: I don't know. I think it'd be pretty sick.
6: Okay. All right. Bowl predictions. CC, review them quickly. You gave yours. Small says hers. I have mine later. Accountability partner is one Michelle Smallman. I have an update from ESPN LA on your Rams one. So go
7: ahead.
6: Okay,
7: so here are my bowl predictions. Dak Prescott winning NFL MVP. That's number one. Saints going from worst to first in the NFC South. Rams missing the playoffs, Brock Bowers winning the receiving triple crown, and head coach Zach Taylor getting fired in Cincy.
8: I love the boldness of your predictions. Okay. There's only one that I disagree with, Zach Taylor being out, because I believe that the Bengals are going to be awesome this year.
7: Okay. Okay.
8: And obviously, if they are awesome, he will not be out of a job.
7: You can't quit that drug, can't you?
8: But you also can't quit the drug of not believing in them.
7: I just so happen to be right. They haven't made the playoffs since we started this show. So what do you want me to say?
8: That is true. And
7: I'm just going to keep fading the Bengals.
8: And you know
7: like
8: what?
7: MJ in 98. I'm just going to keep fading.
8: It is the hope that kills you. And I have hope that Joe Burrow will remain healthy this season, which I know is putting a lot of stock into something that we haven't seen consistently. But when he is healthy, they are awesome. And the pressure that he's putting on this team publicly is different than we've seen him in years past. He's feeling it. And I'm going to believe him.
7: If I'm wrong, it's because Joe Burrow is fully embracing the diversity that Zach Taylor is trying to bring to the offense by having him operate under center more. And I've said that over the last couple of years. They got to stop lining him up in shotgun where 11 sets of eyeballs on the defensive side of the ball know exactly where the ball is at all times. It allows you to tee off on the quarterback in a way that the defense otherwise wouldn't be able to, because if you're under center and the quarterback is willing to turn his back to the defense and hide the ball, then that keeps everybody on the defense on their toes a little bit more and they can't be as aggressive. And so I think that has to be a big part of how they try to protect Joe Burrow, because based on how they've allocated their resources and being 24th in spending along the offensive line, man for man, I don't think they can line up and block people consistently. And they've proven that. We saw that this preseason.
8: Yeah.
6: So the update here, I said if your bold prediction about the Rams, which I don't agree with, that they don't make the playoffs, is correct, it needs to be ESPN LA. Sorry, Chris Canty Day on ESPN LA.
7: While we're in Los Angeles. Yeah.
6: Okay. My word I just got from ESPN LA is, what happens if they win the Super Bowl? What do you then have? What's the trade-off?
7: Well, if they're in the Super Bowl, then I would have been so wrong. It's embarrassing. And I will go on ESPN LA and give my mea culpa and apologize for ever doubting this team.
8: Chris Canty's walk of shame?
7: Yes.
6: Yeah, but also, how about, so 99 was your number.
7: Schmo of the season.
6: Yeah.
8: Schmo of the season.
6: I have an idea.
8: Yeah.
6: 99 was your number. That's Aaron Donald's number. You should just rock the Aaron Donald jersey for part of the week. Or no, when you go on there. You got to rock the Aaron Donald jersey.
7: No, I'm not doing that.
6: All right. Just saying. All right. Well, I
8: won't allow it. Yeah.
7: Thank you.
6: Okay, so we have to figure out the comeback there. I guess the mea culpa, however you want to look at it.
7: The mea culpa is me going on the shows and doing my walk of shame.
8: Yeah, okay. The walk of shame is good.
6: The walk of shame. The Canty walk of shame. All right. Now, yesterday, I'm going to say this came out of nowhere. You guys can disagree with me. I think it came out of nowhere. The Bucs and Baker Mayfield agreed to a 3-year contract extension worth $165 million. Okay? The new deal averages $55 million per season. Adam Schefter, of course, NFL Network's Ian Rappaport, both reported this. Do you agree that it came out of nowhere? Because I don't want to say I forgot about this. But once he attacked the organization and there was kind of the back and forth, I'm like, all right, they're putting this to bed. We'll revisit throughout the season, after the season. Maybe they jump into this potentially great 2027 quarterback class in the draft, and they go about it that way, and they try to find the next version of Baker Mayfield. Hey, we did it once. Let's do it again. And now he's there, and he's good to go. Were you guys surprised by this yesterday?
8: Not necessarily, because this has been percolating all offseason. I know that Baker was very pointed in his commentary about his stance with the negotiations, but he didn't necessarily want to reset the market. And both parties likely wanted to get this done before the start of the season. And when he's thinking about all these other young quarterbacks, like we talked about yesterday, that are going to be due for a payday, that even though he has put together a good resume during his time in Tampa, he's not going to stack up to those players. It was beneficial to Baker to get it done now. And of course, the team as well. So it didn't surprise me as much as it surprised you.
7: Yeah, it's not. Well, here's the thing. I always thought it was somewhat ridiculous for Baker Mayfield to give this artificial deadline of the beginning of training camp and saying that it's all ball, because if they came with the offer that he was looking for, then he was going to sign the contract, because it just didn't make any sense not to go into the season and incur the risk without the guarantee of a payday on the other side of it. For the Bucs, it makes a lot of sense. Given what we heard from Adam Schefter about Drake May's contract and the contracts of the 2024 class of quarterbacks that are going to be negotiated next offseason, and how they're going to drive the quarterback market beyond where the current high water mark is, you're guarding against that if you're general manager Jason Light and saying, I'd rather lock in Baker Mayfield and have cost certainty at this level, as opposed to running the risk of Baker having a huge season and then having to deal with the market for quarterbacks going beyond the $55 million a year, which is where you have a logjam of Baker being tied with, what, 7-8 other quarterbacks. So I think it makes sense for both sides to be able to get this deal done. And for the Tampa Bay Bucks, the $110 million in guarantees means that you essentially only guaranteed Baker 2 years of the 3-year deal that you just got him to extend to. So it's not that far away from where you already were when you were negotiating prior to the start of training camp. So I think this is a solid deal all the way around. And by the end of next offseason, this contract, 3 years, $165 million, is going to look like a bargain.
6: Are we sure this is the right move, though?
8: For the Bucks?
6: Mm-hmm. It's definitely the right move for him, because I don't think he would have necessarily gotten this on the open market, because I don't know that there would have been quarterback-needy teams on the open market willing to pay this versus use draft capital for a quarterback. So it's just definitely the right move for them. In other words, if you pay a quarterback $55 million a year or more, those quarterbacks are Patrick Mahomes, Josh Allen, Dak Prescott, Jordan Love, Joe Burrow, Matthew Stafford, are the quarterbacks that on an annual average value make the same or more. Every one of those are paid to win a Super Bowl. So is he now. Can he do it?
7: Well, I mean, listen, the Tampa Bay Buccaneers started out a house of fire at the beginning of last year, right? Like, they played really good ball. People forget they went on the road in Seattle and won, right? And the Seattle Seahawks are the reigning defending champs. Like, they won in a shootout. So it's not as if they don't have the talent to do so. They started out the season 5-1 before everything fell apart. Everybody got hurt. So can they do it? Sure. But there's a lot of competition in the NFC. And I think that's what's going to make it difficult for them to be able to get through that gauntlet, considering what Baker Mayfield as a quarterback is as a quarterback relative to those other teams. And I think that he has to be more of a driving force for his team to win a title than Sam Darnold had to be for the Seattle Seahawks last year.
6: Would it surprise you if they still use the first-round draft pick on a quarterback this year?
7: Yes.
6: Not me. I think it's actually set up perfectly for that to happen. Hot Mess coming up next. We're on Sportsmanlike, presented by Progressive.
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16: 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Shotgun snap to Young. Throws as a wide open man. Zach Clark, touchdown Glenwood. Clark on the slant was wide open, caught it at the 2, and raced into the end zone.
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18: From ABC News, I'm Sherry Preston. Later today, the NTSB will interview the pilot and co-pilot of that Amazon cargo jet that overshot the runway at Miami's airport, slamming into cars and killing 5 people. Investigators revealing on Tuesday there is no indication the crew ever deployed a key braking system on the plane when they were landing. Here's ABC's Lana Moise.
19: One pilot jumped from the plane after the crash. A witness says a pilot came up to him asking to borrow his phone to call his wife.
20: He was like shaking. They kept talking and he mentioned something like, oh, my career's over.
19: First responders pulled the second pilot out of the windshield. Others searched for survivors.
21: Rescue! Yeah. He's alive.
19: Finding a person trapped in a mangled vehicle.
18: Both the pilot and co-pilot were hospitalized but survived. Oil is now trading globally at more than $100 a barrel amid renewed fighting in the Middle East.
22: Goldman Sachs warns if the attacks keep escalating, oil prices could jump another 20%. The fighting also spreading to Saudi Arabia. Iran-backed Houthi rebels attacked Saudi energy facilities, wounding dozens of people.
18: ABC's Karen Hua. OpenAI says its artificial intelligence agents this week solved one of the most complex math problems in the world, one that's never been solved by humans. ABC's Elizabeth Schulze reports that, however, comes as new concerns pop up.
23: When it comes to security, more warnings are coming from inside the industry. OpenAI's chief scientist just this week wrote, "No one is prepared for how fast AI is advancing," warning AI agents could learn to evade human oversight. And a top researcher at Anthropic quit yesterday, warning by next year things could be out of control already.
18: Union officials representing New York City firefighters will speak out today about the 170,000 newly released documents showing officials knew the year was more dangerous than they said it was following 9/11. You're listening to ABC News.
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5: From the WMAY newsroom, I'm Greg Hallblight. The state's top ethics watchdog is stepping down. Legislative Inspector General Mike McCuskey will resign his position effective September 30th, according to WMAY's Patrick Fingston in his The Illinois newsletter. McCuskey had been embroiled in accusations that he had behaved unprofessionally and was not helpful toward women complaining of sexual harassment. A program to pair first responders with behavioral health workers has begun in Springfield. Mayor Misty Buescher and Springfield fire officials formally launched the Beacon program on Tuesday morning at Fire Station 6 on 11th Street. An apparatus named Rescue One will respond to Beacon calls for mental health, substance abuse, and opioid-related emergencies, with a goal of providing appropriate care quickly. And a 43-year-old Springfield woman has been sentenced to 5 years in prison for the fatal stabbing of her son in 2024. Julie Marshall pleaded guilty last week. More at WMAY.com.
6: 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Right now, it is 4 minutes
0: after 6 o'clock. 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This is meteorologist Matt Bednar.
1: Scattered showers and some storms will be possible all throughout Wednesday. We'll be hovering around a 30% chance of rain all throughout this afternoon, so it won't be nonstop, but we will have some wet weather in the area today. If it doesn't rain as much, it will become very warm, if not hot and humid this afternoon, with heat index values in the upper 90s, maybe getting to the triple digit mark. Overnight tonight, we do expect more wet weather to be in the area. Rain totals could really rack up by the time we're wrapping up Thursday morning. But then during Thursday afternoon, cooler weather will be back in the area with a lot of cloud coverage. With the News Channel 20 Storm Team forecast, I'm meteorologist Matt Bednar.
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0: Carson Kelly gave the Cubs a 3-1 lead in the ninth inning thanks to a 2-RBI double. So Jacob Webb came on for the save and the bottom of the ninth. With two outs, he allowed a base runner and then had to face Jackson Churio.
21: The pitch. Drilled to deep left field. Can you believe it? It's a game-tying home run.
0: Luis Lara ended the game in the bottom of the 10th with an RBI single as Milwaukee rallied to beat the Cubs 4-3. Milwaukee's magic number for clinching the NL Central is down to 7. The Phillies lost to the Astros 6-5, so the Cubs still trail Philadelphia by a half a game for the National League wildcard lead. Chicago will start Kevin Gausman against the Brewers tonight at 6:40 on Sports Radio 92.3 and 1450. Sean Burke allowed 5 runs in the first inning as the White Sox lost to Pittsburgh 9-3. The Guardians defeated Baltimore 9-5 to close to within 2 games of Chicago for first place in the AL Central. Davis Martin takes the mound for the Sox against Pittsburgh tonight at 6:40. The Cardinals were held to just 5 hits in a 2-1 loss to San Francisco. Quinn Matthews took the defeat after allowing 2 runs over 6 innings. Andre Pallante pitches for the Cardinals against the Giants today at 2:45. Glenwood product Reed Detmers gave up just 1 hit over 6 shutout innings as he led the Angels to a 6-1 win over the Red Sox. Over the left-hander's last 10 starts, he has an ERA of 1.36. Plus, he became the first Angels pitcher ever to throw 6 consecutive starts of 6 or more innings and allowing 1 or fewer runs. The Chicago Bears are headed in an exciting direction thanks to the hiring of Ben Johnson as head coach. He led the Bears to the NFC North title last year, plus a playoff victory, and he's got high expectations for his offense in 2026.
24: Responsibility of the offense to score every time we hit the grass. So that's how we view it. Of course, there's complimentary football. We'd love to get a lead and protect a lead. If we don't happen to play the game that way and we're behind, you know, we got to find a way to come back from behind. So, you know, we'll find out a lot about this team. We won't know week one who we are yet.
0: Johnson has named Braxton Jones as his starting left tackle, with Ozzie Trapillo still recovering from a knee injury during the postseason. Chicago opens their campaign at Carolina Sunday at noon on Sports Radio 92.3 and 1450. Pregame coverage begins at 9 a.m. The NFL season opener is tonight, and it's a rematch of Super Bowl 60 as Seattle hosts New England. High school boys soccer scoreboard. Connor Mabus scored 4 times as Athens defeated Pleasant Plains 4-2. Glenwood shut out Lincoln 10-0. U-High over Springfield 3-1. Warrensburg Latham 5, Riverton nothing. Sacred Heart Griffin blanked Southeast 6-0. In volleyball action, Springfield down Lincoln. Rochester swept Lanphier. SHG over Auburn. U-High defeated Southeast. New Berlin beat North Mac. Petersburg Porter with a win over Greenview. Meridian down Riverton, Athens beat Midwest Central, Nokomis over Calvary, and Williamsville a 2-set win over Staunton. 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It's Sacred Heart Griffin at Springfield, and then on Saturday at 1 o'clock, Southeast versus Lanphier.
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0: It is time to huddle up on Sports Radio 92.3 and 1450. This is the Morning Huddle on Springfield Sports Voice Broadcasting. Out of the Green Audi Studios, our title sponsor is Circa Sports Illinois, and this is your Wednesday morning, September the 9th of 2026. It is currently 70 degrees in the capital city. Good morning, everyone. Welcome to the program. The Morning Huddle will air until 9 a.m. this morning. Then we've got the Dan Patrick Show starting at 9 o'clock later on tonight. It is the finale of the three-game series in Milwaukee between the Cubs and the Brew Crew. 6:05 pregame, 6:40 first pitch, right before the Cubs and the Brewers. We have the press box this afternoon from 4 until 6. I will be hosting that program this afternoon. Well, the Cubs and the Brewers had another dramatic finish last night in Milwaukee. We will cover that for you coming up in just a second. The White Sox got off to a sluggish start and could not recover against the Pirates. We've got football to talk about because now we've got not only high school and college, but the NFL gets underway tonight with a Super Bowl 60 rematch.
3: It's time for the first pitch as Darren offers opening thoughts and sets up the lineup for today's Morning Huddle.
0: We are two sleeps away from week four. High school football action, and we're looking for some competitive games this week. We did not have any in week number three in the Sangamo and the Central State 8. Here is the week four schedule in the Central State 8. Sacred Heart Griffin will play at Springfield, that game at Memorial Stadium. A game that you can hear on Sports Radio 92.3 and 1450. The John Allison Show starts our coverage at 6. Opening kickoff at 7 o'clock. The Senators looking for their first victory. SHG looking to move to 3-1 overall. In Chatham, it's Lincoln versus Glenwood. The Rail Splitters in their last two games have been outscored 122 to nothing. Glenwood, under their new head coach, James Dombacher, finding their footing. They have won two consecutive games entering this matchup with the Rail Splitters. This contest on 970 AM WMAY. Pre-game at 6:30, the kickoff at 7 with Danny Fry and Dan Rourke. Rochester and MacArthur. This game in Decatur, and it's a matchup of 3-0 football teams. MacArthur's offense has been rolling this year, but they're going to take on a Rochester defense. Even though they've had a week off, they are coming off a terrific performance, shutting down a high-powered Batavia offense. Now, MacArthur's going to want to run the football. Batavia was a passing offense. So Rochester's defense will be challenged by MacArthur. The question is, can MacArthur slow down Rochester's offense? Rochester at MacArthur Friday night on 97.7 FM WMAY. Chris McLeod and Steve Ridge will get the coverage started at 6:30, the kickoff at 7 o'clock. Could this be the best game of the night? 2-1, Quincy Notre Dame at 3-0, Jacksonville. The Crimsons came to the capital city on Friday, and they scored the final 35 points of the ball game to beat Springfield 42-7. Quincy Notre Dame has won two in a row since dropping their opening game at St. Teresa. QND at Jacksonville has a chance to be a great ball game. And one game on Saturday in the conference at Memorial Stadium at Southeast at Lanphier. Both teams looking for their first victory. Southeast won by 1 point last year. Catch the game on Sports Radio 92.3 and 1450. Greg Hallbleib, Jim Rupert with the play-by-play Saturday at 1 o'clock. The pregame begins our coverage at 12:30. And the Sangamo in week four. It's going to be Pleasant Plains at Athens. The Warriors put up 62 points last Friday. Pittsfield travels to Olympia. Jimmy Lawler coming off a 5-touchdown game for the Spartans. Petersburg Porta looks to rebound from their loss to Williamsville when they play at winless New Berlin. Auburn, after their first win since 2024, they'll play at Moroa Forsyth Friday night. And it's Williamsville with a home game against Riverton. The Fighting Illini football team is 1-0 after beating UAB last Thursday. And now, a step up in competition. They'll take on the defending ACC champions, the Duke Blue Devils, at Geese Memorial Stadium on Saturday. The Illinois defense was marred by poor tackling against UAB. Now, Brett Bielema says, I didn't have my guys tackle a whole lot in fall camp because I was trying to keep them healthy due to lack of depth. UAB took advantage. 48 carries for 194 yards. They averaged 4.0 yards per carry. UAB put up 413 yards of total offense. They went 10 of 19 on third down, 3 of 4 on fourth down. They entered the Illinois red zone 5 times, and they scored 5 times. Now, Illinois won the football game 42-23, but the defense has some room to improve. And here is Brett Bielema on his team's defensive performance against the Blazers.
12: Well, I knew that, you know, obviously tackling, we dressed after the game. I'm sure you gave Bobby a couple questions. You know, I made a conscientious effort that we just did not tackle very much. So I knew that tackling was going to be a little bit of an issue. Just who we were playing, what we're doing, and how we were going to play that game. I was willing to kind of take that on the air, trying to stay a little bit more healthy. Don't know if we're always going to be able to do that. So that one I would put 100% on me. Obviously, the players take it personally and made a great adoption. You know, just making new calls, doing new things. I thought they handled the tempo really well. This offense that we faced last week was they ran a formation, that Daffy formation, which I believe showed up 12 times, 8 or 10, 12 times in the game. That is just so unusual, and they threw it in all situations, including end of half. So I thought it was a very hard prep. First games are always a hard prep, but I thought our guys handled it very, very well, and our coaches handled it well.
0: Well, the good news, the Illini fixing those defensive issues after picking up a victory in week one, but now they'll take on a Duke team. They don't have their quarterback Mensa anymore. He transferred to Miami of Florida. So Duke relied on their rushing attack and their win over Tulane. Nate Shepard carried the ball 35 times for Duke for 227 yards, 6.5 yards per carry, and 2 touchdowns. Shepard atop the scouting chart for the Illini defense as they get set to take on the Blue Devils. Saturday, 2:30 kick from Geese Memorial Stadium. This game will air on our sister stations, 97.7 FM and 970 AM WMAY. Pregame coverage will get started at 1:30. The NFL is back tonight. The first regular season game, and it's a rematch of Super Bowl 60. The defending world champion, Seattle Seahawks, taking on the New England Patriots. The Bears will get their season started on Sunday. They're on the road to take on the Carolina Panthers. Carolina, 3-2 all time against the Bears on the Panthers' home field. But the Bears are the defending NFC North champions, coming off winning a playoff game last year, and expectations are sky high, not only within the walls of Halas Hall, but from the Bears fan base. But they'll take on a Carolina team that snuck into the playoffs last year with a losing record because they won the NFC South. And a reason why Carolina is getting better is the evolution of their quarterback, Bryce Young, who's entering his fourth year in the NFL after playing at Alabama. Bears head coach Ben Johnson, his thoughts on the Carolina offense.
24: Their offense, they've got skilled players. They're really sound up front with their offensive line. I know they took some hits with the tackle position, and yet the two guys that they have projected starting for them right now are two really good players. I think it's about as good of a guard duo that you'll see in football. They do a great job in the run game and in the pass game there. And then the quarterback's an ascending player as far as I'm concerned. So really good test on the road, away game. We talked about it with our crew. We're just focused on trying to be sound and playing fast. There'll be a lot of unscouted looks here early in the season. That happens every year in September football, and just want these guys to be able to cut loose and play.
0: Bryce Young was only sacked 27 times last year. Can the Bears get to the Panther quarterback and pick up a road victory in week number one? We'll find out Sunday. Bears football on Sports Radio 92.3 and 1450. Pre-game coverage on the Bears Radio Network bright and early at 9 a.m. Opening kickoff is at noon. We will check the Bears-Panthers line, courtesy of Circa Sports, coming up in our 6:50 segment. The line has moved for the first time, I think, all summer into the fall. We'll give you those numbers coming up in about 30 minutes. Now we move to Major League Baseball. The Cubs and the Brewers playing Game 2 of their three-game series at American Family Field. Jacob Mizorowski taking on David Peterson in Game 2 of this series. Mizorowski had a rough outing the last time he faced Chicago at Wrigley Field last week. And a good start for the Cubs in the top of the first. Seiya Suzuki on base for Michael Busch.
13: Here's a line drive, base set to right. Seiya's going to try to score. The throw by Lara to the plate. The throw not in time. Cubs lead 1-0. Michael Busch, a run-scoring single. And the Cubs are on the board against one of the best pitchers in baseball.
0: Maybe the Cubs have the answer to Miz. After getting him for five runs at Wrigley Field, they score in the first inning against the right-hander. 1-0 Chicago. David Peterson allowed Jackson Churio to get on base in the bottom of the first inning in front of Bryce Terang.
13: 42,000-plus. There's a line drive, base hit into left center. Churio is going to score on the play. And it's a brand-new ball game. Terang lining one out of the range of Horner at short. It was toward the hole. Nico dove for the ball, came within about 8 inches of touching it. But it's an RBI single for Terang, and this ball game is tied 1-1.
0: Well, David Peterson would pitch into the fifth inning. A lot of Brewer traffic, but at the end of the outing, Peterson, 4 1/3 innings, 6 hits, 3 walks, but gave up just 1 run. And struck out 4. Mizorowski went 6 1/3 innings, 4 hits, 2 walks, a run, and 9 strikeouts. Both of these pitchers would not be a part of the decision. It was up to the bullpens, and that's not normally a good sign for Chicago. The Brewers' bullpen, one of the best in baseball, and the Cubs' bullpen has been leaking oil for a little bit now. We go to the ninth inning. The game is still 1-1, but Carson Kelly got to that Brewer bullpen.
13: Bases loaded, tie game, ninth inning, the pitch. Kelly drives one in the air, right center field. Going back is Mitchell. That ball is off the wall. One run is in. 2 runs are in. 2-run double, Carson Kelly. Cubs lead 3-1.
0: Massive hit by the Cub catcher, and the Cubbies had the advantage 3-1 over Milwaukee. Jacob Webb, couple of starts recently, or I should say outings, for the right-hander coming out of the Cub bullpen. But last night he got the first two batters. Then Christian Yelich on a 3-2 pitch with two outs, singled into right field, and that brought up the dynamic Jackson Churio.
13: The pitch. Drilled to deep left field. Can you believe it? It's a game-tying home run.
0: And you could hear the sound of the bat. Kawack by Churio. His two-run home run with two outs in the ninth inning tied the game at 3 for Churio. Home run number 22 on the campaign. In the top of the 10th, Seiya Suzuki on second base. He tried to advance to third base on a fly ball to center. He got to third but came off the bag and was called out. And the Cubs failed to score in the top of the 10th inning. In the bottom of the 10th, Caleb Thielbar entered the fray. the bases were loaded for Brewers rookie Luis Lara.
21: Here's a base hit to left, and the ball game is over. Luis Lara, a game-winning single down the left field line. And Milwaukee has made it two in a row.
0: First team in baseball to 90 wins. The Milwaukee Brewers continue to amaze, and they have won the first two games of the series, and now they have reduced their magic number for clinching the NL Central down to seven. The Cubs, three runs on seven hits, no errors. Milwaukee, four runs, 12 hits, no errors. Cubs stranded nine on base, Milwaukee, 11. Theo Bar took the loss for Chicago. He's now 3-3, but Jacob Webb blew his seventh save of the season, giving up that two-run home run to Churio in the bottom of the ninth inning. Pecro Armstrong entered last night's game 0-13 against Jacob Mizorowski with a couple of strikeouts, but he got his first hit off Miz in the game, ended up going 1-5 with a couple of strikeouts. So the Cubs are 81-65. The Brewers are 90-56. A nine-game lead for the Brewers over Chicago. The Cubs' focus now turns to becoming the number one wildcard team in the National League. Even with the loss, they remain a half a game behind Philadelphia for that number one wild card. The Phillies lost to the Astros by a score of 6-5. Kevin Gausman will pitch for the Cubs in Milwaukee tonight on Sports Radio 92.3 and 1450. Pregame at 6:05, first pitch at 6:40. On the south side of Chicago, the White Sox opening up a series against the Pittsburgh Pirates. And it was the worst start of Sean Burke's career, as Burke only went an inning and a third, giving up eight hits and seven earned runs, five of the runs coming in the first inning. And unfortunately, the White Sox could never recover, as Pittsburgh had a 9-0 lead heading to the bottom of the fifth, and they secured the 9-3 victory over the Southsiders. For Chicago, only six base hits. Sam Antonacci went 1-4. Kyle Teal homered for Chicago. He went 2-3 in the ballgame for the White Sox. So Pittsburgh, nine runs on 18 hits, 10 left. The White Sox, three runs on six hits, two left. Burke takes the loss. He is now 8-7. The youngster, Bubba Chandler, got the win for Pittsburgh. He is now 7-9. The White Sox are 75-69 on the season, and their lead in the AL Central has been reduced to two games because of Cleveland's victory over Baltimore. White Sox and Pirates once again tonight at the rate. 6:40 first pitch, Davis Martin will take the mound for Chicago. For the St. Louis Cardinals, they dropped to 72-74 on the season. They're now in fourth place in the NL Central. The Pirates jumped them in the standings. St. Louis dropped a 2-1 decision in San Francisco to the 61-85 Giants. Quinn Matthews, the starter, gave up solo home runs in the first and the second inning, but then settled in and gave the Cardinals a quality start. Six innings, five hits, two earned runs, two walks, four strikeouts, 99 pitches in six innings is pretty good for Matthews. But the Cardinals did nothing against Landon Roop, a 27-year-old right-hander. Six shutout innings, giving up two hits. The Cardinals' only run came in the ninth inning. Brian Torres singled in Nathan Church. Giants over the Cardinals 2-1. So again, St. Louis now 72-74. On the season, and they're a game and a half in front of Cincinnati to stay out of the cellar in the National League Central. Andre Pallante will make his second start since coming off the injury list for the Redbirds tonight as they wrap up their series in San Francisco. How about Reed Detmers The Glenwood product was added again last night at Fenway Park. Angels beat the Red Sox 6-1. Detmer's the winning pitcher. Six innings of one-hit ball. He fires the shutout. And now, since the All-Star break, 10 starts, Detmer's ERA at 1.36. Plus, Detmer's became the first Angels pitcher in franchise history to ever throw six consecutive starts of six or more innings and giving up one or fewer runs. Historic run by Detmers, and his ERA continues to plummet in the second half of the year, and his trade value is increasing by the start if the Angels decide to move Detmers during the offseason. If we have an offseason due to the lockout, we'll keep our fingers crossed on that, but it's not looking good. So nice job, Reed Detmers last night at Fenway Park. That's a look at some of the headlines on this Wednesday morning. We'll pass along some high school boys soccer and volleyball results coming up in our next sports report, which is just a couple of minutes away. It is 6:30 at Sports Radio 92.3 FM and 1450 AM. Coming up on the program, five things you need to know about the Bears-Panthers game on Sunday. At 7:10, Cyclone head football coach John Allison joins us on the Springfield Clinic Orthopedics Hotline. Then it's Rochester's Derek Leonard at 7:35. We'll talk some baseball at 8:10, and I'll make my NFL AFC picks at 8:35. All coming up on the Morning Huddle.
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5: From the WMAY Newsroom, I'm Greg Hallbleib. A program to pair first responders with behavioral health workers has begun in Springfield. Mayor Misty Buescher and Springfield fire officials formally launched the Beacon program Tuesday morning. An apparatus named Rescue One will respond to Beacon calls for mental health, substance abuse, and opioid-related emergencies with a goal of providing appropriate care quickly and freeing up police and emergency room resources. The Springfield City Council, during Tuesday's Committee of the Whole meeting, discussed a resolution supporting a project to convert the rail corridor vacated by the Springfield Rail Improvement Project into a pedestrian greenway. A previous timeline for the Link project indicated it could be completed by 2032. The state's top ethics watchdog is stepping down. WMAY's Patrick Fingston reports in his The Illinois newsletter that Legislative Inspector General Mike McCuskey will resign his position effective September 30th. More at WMAY.com.
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0: 6:36, the morning huddle. On this Wednesday morning on Springfield Sports Voice, we have a current temperature of 70 degrees. Here's your news, Channel 20. Storm team forecast from meteorologist Matt Bednar.
10: Scattered showers and some storms will be possible all throughout Wednesday. We'll be hovering around a 30% chance of rain all throughout this afternoon, so it won't be nonstop, but we will have some wet weather in the area today. If it doesn't rain as much, it will become very warm, if not hot and humid this afternoon, with heat index values in the upper 90s, maybe getting to the triple digit mark. Overnight tonight, we do expect more wet weather to be in the area. Rain totals could really rack up by the time we're wrapping up Thursday morning, but then during Thursday afternoon, cooler weather will be back in the area with a lot of cloud coverage. With the news, Channel 20 Storm Team Forecast, I'm meteorologist Matt Bednar.
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0: It was another dramatic ending in Milwaukee last night. The Cubs grabbed a 3-1 lead in the ninth inning on a Carson Kelly 2-RBI double. Milwaukee responded to tie the game in the bottom of the ninth on a Jackson Churio 2-run home run. In the 10th, the Brewers had a chance to win the game with Luis Lara at the plate.
21: There's a base hit to left, and the ball game is over. Luis Lara, a game-winning single down the left field line. And Milwaukee has made it 2 in a row.
0: Brewers win 4-3 to reduce their NL Central Division clinching magic number to 7. Chicago remains a half a game in back of Philadelphia for the number one wildcard spot after the Phillies' 6-5 loss to Houston. The Cubs send Kevin Gausman to the mound against Milwaukee tonight at 6:40 on Sports Radio 92.3 and 1450. A rough night for Sean Burke as the White Sox lost to Pittsburgh 9-3. Burke allowed 5 runs in the first inning. He lasted just an inning and a third, giving up 7 runs. Sam Antonacci had a 1-for-4 night at the plate for Chicago. Cleveland posted a victory over the Orioles to move to within 2 games of the first-place Sox. The Southsiders start Davis Martin on the hill against the Pirates tonight at 6:40. Quinn Matthews gave up two solo home runs over the first two innings, and that's all San Francisco would need as they beat the Cardinals 2-1. Matthews ended up going six innings, allowing just those two runs. St. Louis will pitch Andre Pallante against the Giants today at 2:45. The Angels over the Red Sox 6-1 as Reed

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1: 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The Chicago Bears have named Braxton Jones as the team's starting left tackle for Sunday's season opener, Sunday at noon against Carolina on Sports Radio 92.3 and 1450. Game one of the NFL regular season is tonight as Seattle hosts New England. High school boys soccer scoreboard, Athens doubled up Pleasant Plains 4-2 behind four goals from Connor Mabus. Glenwood blanked Lincoln 10-0. U-High got by Springfield 3-1. Warrensburg Latham 5, Riverton nothing. SHG over Southeast 6-0. 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It's Sacred Heart Griffin versus Springfield from Memorial Stadium. 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
8: You want answers? I think I'm entitled.
9: You want answers?
8: I want the truth. 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
1: 6:42, the Morning Huddle rolls on for this Wednesday morning with our My Five question of the day. What are five things to watch out for in Sunday's NFL opener for the Chicago Bears as they visit the Carolina Panthers?
10: Ladies and gentlemen, this is number five.
1: At number five, Carolina was 20th in the NFL last year in rushing the football at 123 yards per game, and Carolina 15th in passing yards. And let me rephrase that. I think I misspoke there. Carolina was 20th in the NFL in rush defense, giving up 123 yards per game. They were 15th in passing yards allowed at 203 yards per game. And they will take on a Bears football team last year that was number three in the NFL in rushing yards. As much as Ben Johnson's offense gets a lot of notoriety for all the glamour and the funky plays and some of the great pass patterns that are out there in this offense, the meat and potatoes of a Ben Johnson offense is running the football, and the Bears were third in the NFL last year at 144 rushing yards per game, so it looks like advantage Bears in that category. And the Bears ended up 10th in passing yards at 225 yards per game. Carolina has one Pro Bowl caliber cornerback, but I think the Bears are going to be able to throw the football successfully against Carolina on Sunday.
11: Four!
1: Another thing to watch out for in the Bears-Panthers game, Carolina has a rising star at wide receiver, and I think he will challenge this new-look Bears secondary in week number one. His name is Tadeora McMillan. As a rookie last year, and he was a top 10 pick out of Arizona, 70 catches for 1,014 yards and 7 touchdowns. And McMillan was a priority for Carolina to get him the football. He was targeted 122 times last year. Now, the Bears secondary looks a lot different from last year, a lot of turnover. And the fact that the Bears don't have a great pass rush affects this number. The Bears were 22nd in the NFL in giving up pass yardage last year at 227 a contest. So that new look secondary will be battling

0: McMillan in week number one.
1: Today's number is three.
0: What are five things to watch out for in Sunday's Bears-Panthers game? At number three, I want to highlight a pair of Panther defenders that the Bears are going to try to keep quiet on Sunday. We'll start in their defensive line with Derrick Brown, who had 73 total tackles last year and five sacks. He was injured in 2024, and you go back another year in 23, he had 103 tackles. So this is a very active defensive lineman, and he might see a lot of Braxton Jones, who was named as the starting left tackle for the Chicago Bears yesterday. And then in the linebacking core, you need to know Devin Lloyd. He is a guy with a lot of tools in the toolbox. He had 81 tackles last year. He had a sack and a half, but also in coverage, very effective. Five interceptions and seven passes defended. Might he see a little bit of Colston Loveland? We'll see how the Panthers match up. But two players you need to know about from the Carolina defense, and that's defensive lineman Derrick Brown and linebacker Devin Lloyd.
2: Ah, number two. Your timing is impeccable.
0: We go with the quarterback of the Carolina Panthers, Bryce Young, entering his fourth season out of Alabama. And a big step up for Bryce Young last year. Just comparing his 24 and 25 numbers, in 2024, he completed 60.9% of his throws. Last year, up to 63.6. He added almost 600 yards to his passing yardage total. In 24, it was 2403. Last year, 3,011. In 2024, 15 touchdown passes to 9 interceptions. Last year, he went up to 23 touchdown passes and 11 interceptions. The one thing about Bryce Young, he's not going to run in this Carolina offense. Very seldom he will scramble. He's the guy that wants to sit in the pocket, look for Tadeora McMillan, and just pick people apart. So I don't think the Bears have to worry about a guy that's going to run for 30 yards in this game. They want to get him off his mark, get him moving. Bryce Young is becoming a winning quarterback in the NFL. There was a point where Carolina was wondering, did we make a mistake with the first overall pick 4 years ago? But Bryce showed enough improvement last year to solidify himself as the starter in Carolina and help the Panthers get to the postseason last year despite a losing record by winning the NFC South.
2: Number one.
0: And the number one thing to watch out for in Sunday's Bears-Panthers game, and that is the Carolina offense. We've given you some of the names of the offense, but the fact is, in general, the Carolina offense was not overly effective or consistent last year. They ended up 27th in the NFL in scoring offense, and in total offense, which is yards, they were 27th as well. Now, Carolina's going to go up against, I think it's fair to say, Bears fans, the weakest part of the Bears football team, or should I say the part of the team that has the biggest question marks, and that is the defense. Chicago last year, a team that won a playoff game, only 23rd in scoring defense, giving up 24.4 points per game. But remember all the turnovers the Bears came up with. That kind of neutralized some of these numbers that did not look good. Turnovers made a huge difference for the Bears. Can they do it again this year? The Bears also 29th in the NFL in total defense. They gave up 361.8 yards per game. The pass rush doesn't look any different. The secondary revamped. They're going to really miss Kobe Bryant, the guy they signed from Seattle to play safety. We're not going to see him until late in the year due to injury. He would have been a very impactful player in this defense. So I'm really, really curious to see what the Bears defense looks like. Carolina, numbers-wise last year, not great, but they've got some parts that can hurt you. So I'm really looking forward to this game. I think it's going to be a tight football game. Bears and Panthers down in Carolina. And again, the Panthers have won 3 of 5 meetings all time against Chicago, on their home field. And you can catch Bears football on Sunday. If you want just the pregame, by golly, we've got it for you. 3 hours of pregame coverage of the Bears and Panthers starting at 9 a.m. And then the kickoff with Jeff Joniak and Tom Thayer at noon on Sunday. The Bears-Panthers line has moved for the first time maybe since the line came out. We'll give you the new betting line for Bears-Panthers coming up in our Circa Sports Illinois betting segment, which comes your way next on Sports Radio 92.3 and 1450.
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0: At 6:55, we've got a very quick look at our Circus Sports Illinois betting app, and the Bears game has changed. Bears now a 3.5-point favorite on the Panthers on Sunday. It's been 3 all summer. Total points, 47. You can get the Bears to win outright on the money line at minus 180. The Illinois game has shifted from Illinois favored by 6.5 down to 6. The total points in that game, 51.5. We'll talk to John Allison of SHG at 7:10.
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17: A Mikey Young touchdown pass to Zach Clark was part of a dominating win as Glenwood blasted U-High 41-0 in Normal.
18: So here's the Glenwood offense of 8:20 to play in the third quarter. Shotgun snap to Young. Throws as a wide open man. Zach Clark, touchdown Glenwood. Clark on the slant was wide open, caught it at the 2, and raced into the end zone.
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22: From ABC News, I'm Sherry Preston. More details are emerging about the Amazon cargo plane crash in Miami that left five people dead. The NTSB will be interviewing both the pilots today, says ABC's Victor Okendo.
23: One pilot escaped the burning wreckage. First responders then pulling the second pilot out of the cockpit windshield.
24: He mentioned something like, oh, my career's over.
23: Abraham Altamar telling ABC News he was there and lent his phone to one of the pilots so he could call his wife.
24: He was saying like, hey, yes, I'm good. Tell my mom that, yes, I was in the accident, but I'm already out of the plane. I'm all right.
23: The Boeing 767 crashed around 2 p.m. Sunday.
22: The plane making a fast, unstable landing as the pilots, it appears, struggled to get the landing gear down on time. As the Middle East war goes on, oil trading is above $100 a barrel again this morning for the first time since July. And as the trade war goes on, the U.S. is now not just taxing, but banning certain products made in Canada. Here's ABC Chief White House Correspondent Mary Bruce.
25: The average price of a gallon of gas now $4.21. That's up $1.27 since the start of this conflict. And all of this comes as the president continues to escalate his trade war with Canada overnight, announcing the U.S. is banning certain Canadian goods, including some alcohol, dairy products, and motorcycles, and subjecting more goods to his 50% tariffs, including some mattresses, furniture, and types of aluminum.
22: Hurricane Lowell done with Hawaii, leaving a lot of cleanup behind. ABC's Kenneth Whitworth on Kauai.
26: We saw cars bobbing in the storm surge as we hunkered down in our hotel. The sand pushed ashore by that surge, filling the hotel hallways, trapping vehicles in their tracks.
22: The streets that were flooded yesterday are now caked in mud. Transportation Security Administration considering letting those of you in TSA PreCheck bring water bottles through security once again as new technology is developed. You're listening to ABC News.
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29: From the WMAY newsroom, I'm Greg Hallbleib. The state's top ethics watchdog is stepping down. Legislative Inspector General Mike McCuskey will resign his position effective September 30th, according to WMAY's Patrick Kingston in his The Illinois newsletter. McCuskey had been embroiled in accusations that he had behaved unprofessionally and was not helpful toward women complaining of sexual harassment. A program to pair first responders with behavioral health workers has begun in Springfield. Mayor Misty Buescher and Springfield fire officials formally launched the Beacon program on Tuesday morning at Fire Station 6 on 11th Street. An apparatus named Rescue One will respond to Beacon calls for mental health, substance abuse, and opioid-related emergencies with a goal of providing appropriate care quickly. And a 43-year-old Springfield woman has been sentenced to 5 years in prison for the fatal stabbing of her son in 2024. Julie Marshall pleaded guilty last week. More at WMAY.com.
0: Greg, thank you very much. Greg will have the call of Southeast and Lanphier at Memorial Stadium Saturday, 1 o'clock kick on Sports Radio 92.3 FM and 1450 AM. Good morning, everyone. I'm Darren Pritchett, hour number two of the morning huddle. It is 4 minutes after 7 o'clock, and right now your current temperature is 70 degrees. Here comes your News Channel 20 storm team forecast from meteorologist Matt Bednar.
3: Scattered showers and some storms will be possible all throughout Wednesday. We'll be hovering around a 30% chance of rain all throughout this afternoon, so it won't be nonstop, but we will have some wet weather in the area today. If it doesn't rain as much, it will become very warm, if not hot and humid this afternoon, with heat index values in the upper 90s, maybe getting to the triple digit mark. Overnight tonight, we do expect more wet weather to be in the area. Rain totals could really rack up by the time we're wrapping up Thursday morning, but then during Thursday afternoon, cooler weather will be back in the area with a lot of cloud coverage. With the new Channel 20 Storm Team forecast, I'm meteorologist Matt Bednar.
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0: Carson Kelly gave the Cubs a 3-1 lead in the ninth inning thanks to a 2-RBI double. So, Jacob Webb came on for the save in the bottom of the ninth. With two outs, he allowed a base runner and then had to face Jackson Churio.
5: The pitch. Drilled to deep left field. Can you believe it? It's a game-tying home run.
0: Luis Lara ended the game in the bottom of the 10th with an RBI single as Milwaukee rallied to beat the Cubs 4-3. Milwaukee's magic number for clinching the NL Central is down to 7. The Phillies lost to the Astros 6-5, so the Cubs still trail Philadelphia by a half a game for the National League wildcard lead. Chicago will start Kevin Gausman against the Brewers tonight at 6:40 on Sports Radio 92.3 and 1450. Sean Burke allowed 5 runs in the first inning as the White Sox lost to Pittsburgh 9-3. The Guardians defeated Baltimore 9-5 to close to within 2 games of Chicago for first place in the AL Central. Davis Martin takes the mound for the Sox against Pittsburgh tonight at 6:40. The Cardinals were held to just 5 hits in a 2-1 loss to San Francisco. Quinn Matthews took the defeat after allowing 2 runs over 6 innings. Andre Pallante pitches for the Cardinals against the Giants today at 2:45. Glenwood product Reed Detmers gave up just 1 hit over 6 shutout innings as he led the Angels to a 6-1 win over the Red Sox. Over the left-hander's last 10 starts, he has an ERA of 1.36. Plus, he became the first Angels pitcher ever to throw 6 consecutive starts of 6 or more innings and allowing 1 or fewer runs. The Chicago Bears are headed in an exciting direction thanks to the hiring of Ben Johnson as head coach. He led the Bears to the NFC North title last year, plus a playoff victory, and he's got high expectations for his offense in 2026.
6: Responsibility of the offense to score every time we hit the grass. So that's how we view it. Of course, there's complimentary football. We'd love to get a lead and protect a lead if we don't happen to play the game that way and we're behind. You know, we got to find a way to come back from behind. So, you know, we'll find out a lot about this team. We won't know week one who we are yet.
0: Johnson has named Braxton Jones as his starting left tackle, with Ozzie Trapillo still recovering from a knee injury during the postseason. Chicago opens their campaign at Carolina Sunday at noon on Sports Radio 92.3 and 1450. Pregame coverage begins at 9 a.m. The NFL season opener is tonight, and it's a rematch of Super Bowl 60 as Seattle hosts New England. High school boys soccer scoreboard. Connor Mabus scored 4 times as Athens defeated Pleasant Plains 4-2. Glenwood shut out Lincoln 10-0. U-High over Springfield 3-1. Warrensburg Latham 5, Riverton nothing. Sacred Heart Griffin blanked Southeast 6-0. In volleyball action, Springfield down Lincoln. Rochester swept Lanphier. SHG over Auburn. U-High defeated Southeast. New Berlin beat Northmack. Petersburg Porter with a win over Greenview. Meridian down Riverton, Athens beat Midwest Central, Nokomis over Calvary, and Williamsville a 2-set win over Staunton. High school football Friday night on Sports Radio 92.3 and 1450. It's Sacred Heart Griffin at Springfield, and then on Saturday at 1 o'clock, Southeast versus Lanphier.
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0: The Morning Huddle continues. I'm Darren Pritchett, joined on the Springfield Clinic Orthopedics Hotline by Mike Quimby. 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
0: And Mike, listening to you talk about local, something else comes to mind. 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
9: You're right, Darren. 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
0: Mike, great to catch up with you today. Let's do it again tomorrow.
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10: A Mikey Young touchdown pass to Zach Clark was part of a dominating win as Glenwood blasted U-High 41-0 in Normal.
18: So here's the Glenwood offense of 8:20 to play in the third quarter. Shotgun snap to Young. Throws is a wide open man. Zach Clark, touchdown Glenwood. Clark on the slant was wide open, caught it at the 2, and raced into the end zone.
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12: 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Blitz coming. He lobs it down the left sideline near the 10-yard line. Over the shoulder catch! Touchdown!
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0: Well, Sacred Heart Griffin picked up a 63-6 win over Southeast on Friday to move their record to 2-1, 1-0 in the Central State 8. And in Week 4, Friday night, they continue their road swing. They are at Memorial Stadium to take on the Springfield Senators, a contest you can hear on Sports Radio 92.3 and 1450. The John Allison Show will start our coverage at 6. Tim Schweitzer, Chris DeLisser, and I will have the play-by-play starting at 7 o'clock. And the head coach of the Cyclones, John Allison, joins us on the Springfield Clinic Orthopedics Hotline. Coach, good to be with you this morning. How are you?
13: Good. Thanks for having me on.
0: We always appreciate your time. Already one third of the way through the regular season and a win over Southeast on Friday. And you went into that game, Coach, looking to find some offense. And I think you simplified some things on offense. How well did your team react to some of the changes you made?
13: It was good. I mean, we had base run game. You know, our running backs were able to take the bulk of the load. I think the running backs ran for over 250 yards and, you know, took some of the pressure off of Cam running, which we did. Cam was very efficient. I think he was 5 of 6 passing. So it was really focused on those things, is establish a running game with the running backs and be efficient in the passing game. So it was good for us in that regard.
0: Was the timing of the passing game considerably better last week compared to the first 2 weeks?
13: Well, I think more importantly, we just got the ball out of our hands on time.
0: Okay.
13: and weren't scrambling for a lot of our passing yards, you know, and that was the thing we really focused on was, you know, just go through the progression. You know, if you go through 1, 2, 3 and if it's not there, then we can pull it down. But we were forced to scramble a little bit early in our progression for weeks 1 and 2. And a lot of it was due to the fronts that we were facing,
0: sure.
13: With Lincoln Way and Joliet. But yeah, just really try to throw quick game. You know, if you're running quick game right, then the pass rush shouldn't matter. And we've got to get better at just getting rid of the ball in quick game and getting rid of the ball on time. And then we don't have to worry about what front we're seeing as much and what blitzes are bringing.
0: Coach, tell me about your offensive line coach and the group he is working with this year.
13: So we've got kind of three of them, Coach Goff, Coach Anderson, Coach Fiosh, and Coach Peters. Well, we've got four of them, really, that are working with the O-line, and they do a great job. They've got a group of kids that, you know, a month and a half ago we thought was going to be five, you know, and it seems like always happens with us with the line, and had an injury the last week of July and had to move a couple people around. So it's not always the most comfortable spot, but they've done a good job working with these guys and guys, you know, that didn't start for us last year, you know, only Thatcher and Mark. And so, you know, getting these guys all gelling, I think you're going to see them get better and better as the year goes on. I can tell you last night's practice was one of the better jobs they did working double teams. And so it's been a good summer, and they work real hard. You know, they get together, do their little offensive line meetings, and it's really good for them in terms of bonding as well.
0: And, John, it seems like you've got a pretty good rotation of some of those offensive linemen, adding depth on the defensive line.
13: No question. And I mean, the goal this year was, you know, last year pretty much all of them, you know, four of the five had to go straight from O-line to D-line. And the goal was this year to finally get to the point where, you know, we could at least rest them on one side of the ball, whether it's somebody who's defensive emphasis or an offensive emphasis, but at least be able to rest them a little bit.
0: John Allison, the head coach of Sacred Heart Griffin, our guest on the Springfield Clinic Orthopedics Hotline. It was good to see Dalton Best record his first receiving touchdown of his high school career last week. It was a perfect throw by Cam Brinkman on the touchdown pass that covered 35 yards. How do the tight ends like a Dalton Best, a Job Kepler fit into your offense?
13: Well, I think we need to get them more involved. You know, there's so much of the defense is triggering on run game, and that's where if you have a solid run game, it's going to set up plays like that, especially play action from when they're in a wing or a tight end spot. And, you know, Dalton's a kid that I think he's been told over and over again, man, if you just play like your body shows, you could be in the, you know, in the Big Ten. And so getting him to come on and have a big season is going to be a big part of our offense going forward. We need him to have games like that, and we need him to be a factor downfield, because what a frame to throw to and what a target to throw to. And that goes for Jimmy and Job and the others as well.
0: John, last week obviously was a week in which you could rest your starters a little bit. We started to see some of the starters leave the ball game in the second quarter. Obviously, Coach, anytime you prepare for a game, you're focused on that game and improving your number ones. But was last week an opportunity to build up the number twos and the number threes? Even though you're thinking about now, there's a little bit looking ahead to the future, developing some of these kids.
13: No question. You know, I look at the interception that King had coming off the hash and rotating the number three vertical. I mean, it was an impressive play, and he also scored a rushing touchdown. And Janiak, I think, had 10 carries for maybe 8 yards a carry. And a lot of those guys coming in and really showing something that we were impressed with. You know, we've got a couple others that, unfortunately, we wanted to get some reps in that didn't get what we wanted. So hopefully we can get them in the game this week and see some of those guys. But it's really big for those guys. And in weeks 1 and 2, a lot of them not getting to play. You know, we saw even from the start of the game, Kai Johnson involved in a couple sacks of the D-line. And so, yeah, really happy for those guys that they came, and not only did they not only did they get that playing time, but they impressed us as well.
0: You take a look at Southeast. They had a quarterback in Tony Boyd who had been a part of six touchdowns already this year for the Southeast offense. And outside of maybe one broken coverage that led to a touchdown, Coach, your defense was very active. In fact, I thought your front seven really dominated the football game. Who were a couple of the guys that really stood out to you rewatching the tape of the game?
13: Well, no question. Just because of the nature of how he runs, you got to have ends that are disciplined, you know. And I thought for the most part, Job and Jimmy were disciplined enough to make him force it back inside. I saw Kai doing that a few times. I saw Best doing that a few times. And it's really a lot of pressure put on the DNs because if you dip inside, he's going to get the edge, and that's trouble. And so those are some guys that, you know, inside we had at different times. We had Evan Phillips was in their D-line. We had Mark in their D-line. We had but even we got down to I'm trying to think of a couple others. I know Bobby Gordon got in a couple times. Ben Baisdefer at linebacker got in that game. And so it was a big group effort, and I was pretty impressed with their play.
0: One of the guys that plays both ways, not only at wide receiver but also in the secondary, is Javonis Lunford. What stands out about the junior?
13: Well, obviously, it's speed is number one. He's probably the fastest or second fastest kid on our team. Track kid, wrestling kid, you know, in three sports, works real hard, obviously, if he's got to go both ways like that. And so, we've got to get him more involved. I think we're starting to do that this week. And so I think we'll see him get even more touches here in the next couple of weeks, which I think is important for us.
0: Just in general, Coach, after the Joliet Catholic game, and we talked about this, it felt like that was a very winnable game in week number two. Did you like the response of your entire football team in practice and in the game situation in week three against Southeast?
13: Yeah, it was kind of tricky because we had the heat that week. Yeah. And so it wasn't your typical one. And it was, you know, kids, it's uncomfortable whenever you start having to change practice and move here and move there and go to the dome and go at night. And so whenever you start doing that, it's a little tricky and to have a great week of practice anyway. But on top of the fact that we had that loss, but I really thought that we had a night practice last Tuesday, a week ago yesterday, that was one of our better practices of the year. So I definitely think it showed a lot of intensity, and it might just been it was at night, not in the heat, mm-hmm. and a change of pace too, but it was good for us.
0: John Allison, the head coach of Sacred Heart Griffin, our guest on the Springfield Clinic Orthopedics Hotline. Now you turn your attention to the Springfield Senators, a game at Memorial Stadium on Friday night. New coaching staff, new nucleus of really good players for this Springfield football team. Let me start offensively. How different is the scheme for Springfield this year compared to last year?
13: Oh, there's no question it's different. And, I mean, there's personnel is always going to do that. So, you know, this one's a little bit tricky just in the fact that they played a couple different quarterbacks with, you know, the younger Scheffler and Benning. So I think knowing which one's coming at you is going to tell you, you know, what you're more focused on defending. And that's kind of a challenge as well.
0: What is the running game for Springfield showing you? We've seen Ed Horton pop up a couple of times in highlights. Bryce Bryant is back. Just what have you seen from that Springfield run game through 3 weeks?
13: Well, we've seen a lot of different things. You know, we've seen things from I to kind of like a spread run game or read game. And I think a lot of it's going to depend on running backs are good, you know, but it's another aspect when you throw Scheffler back there, who's probably one of the better running backs on the team as well. And so now you've got a couple of them coming at you. And so both of those things kind of make it a challenge and also, you know, a question of which quarterback it's going to be. And then you've got to have a set plays where the running backs are more dangerous in this set and you know you got to worry about the quarterback in this set, so it does, you know, cause a challenge.
0: Springfield faced Jacksonville last week, and Jacksonville has a different style running game than you do, but can you learn anything from watching the Jacksonville tape that will help you in preparing for the Springfield defense?
13: I mean, a little bit. I mean, you know, when I start breaking down film, I really start looking formationally first. And so if they're not running a lot of formations that we're running, then it's a little bit different. And so, you know, I might focus more on the Collinsville game in that regard. But I definitely watched it and kind of went through it, just maybe not so much formationally and more just from a standpoint of watching how they tackle or how they handle the speed and the edge and things like that. And Jacksonville certainly has speed. And so they've got three guys that can take it the distance, you know. Springfield, I think, just kind of got worn down by that run game. You know, it was a 14-7 game at half, and then obviously the final was, you know, 40-7 or something like that. Yeah. But definitely a closer game than what the score indicated.
0: John, finally, just hearing Brett Bielema, the Illinois head coach, after the UAB game, talk about we were sloppy tackling, but we didn't tackle a whole lot in fall camp because they wanted to protect their roster. They just don't have a lot of depth in key defensive spots. How do you balance making sure your guys are prepared to tackle early in the season, but also knowing it's a long year and you want to keep your guys healthy?
13: I mean, it's a constant problem, you know, it's especially with a roster our size. You know, if you've got the 2000 plus schools that have, you know, 140 on the sidelines, you know, maybe you can do a little bit more of that, but it's tough, you know, cause we definitely want to be able to ready to tackle. You know, we kind of did a tackling drill last night and your only hope is, man, I hope we don't lose anybody. But it's something that's got to be done. And I think part of it is taking advantage of those team practices. You know, we're not tackling all the way to the ground, but it's definitely a different tempo than when we're going against ourselves, and using all three of those and trying to get them early enough that, man, if you do have a small injury, something like that, then hopefully the kids have time to come back and be ready to go. But you got to practice it at some point. And if you never do it, it's obviously never going to be great in a game. And as hard as it is to maybe lose somebody, but it's football and that's part of it. And you gotta heal up, rest up and be ready to go. And also you got kids that, you know, is it an injury where you can't play, or is it an injury where you can play? And there's a lot of them you can push through, and a lot of them you can still keep playing through.
0: He's John Allison, the head coach of Sacred Heart Griffin. The Cyclones take on Springfield. And reminder to Sacred Heart Griffin fans, there's a professional baseball league game at Robin Roberts Stadium at 5:00 Friday. So parking might be a little bit of a challenge. So keep that in mind. We want you in your seat for the opening kickoff of the Cyclones and the Senators, which is Friday at 7:00. Coach, always appreciate the visit. We will see you at Memorial Stadium on Friday.
13: Sounds good. See you there. Thanks again.
0: Thank you so much. That's John Allison, the head coach of SHG, joining us on the Springfield Clinic Orthopedics Hotline. Derek Leonard, head coach of Rochester, had a scheduling issue this morning, so he's not going to be with us. We're going to talk to Danny Fry, the voice of Chatham-Glenwood football, coming up in just a couple of moments as the huddle continues on Sports Radio 92.3 and 1450.
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29: From the WMAY Newsroom, I'm Greg Hallblind. A program to pair first responders with behavioral health workers has begun in Springfield. Mayor Misty Buescher and Springfield fire officials formally launched the Beacon program Tuesday morning. An apparatus named Rescue One will respond to Beacon calls for mental health, substance abuse, and opioid-related emergencies with a goal of providing appropriate care quickly and freeing up police and emergency room resources. The Springfield City Council, during Tuesday's Committee of the Whole meeting, discussed a resolution supporting a project to convert the rail corridor vacated by the Springfield Rail Improvement Project into a pedestrian greenway. A previous timeline for the Link project indicated it could be completed by 2032. The state's top ethics watchdog is stepping down. WMAY's Patrick Fingston reports in his The Illinois newsletter that Legislative Inspector General Mike McCuskey will resign his position effective September 30th. More at WMAY.com.
0: 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At 7:33, here's your News Channel 20 Storm Team forecast from meteorologist Matt Bednar.
3: Scattered showers and some storms will be possible all throughout Wednesday. We'll be hovering around a 30% chance of rain all throughout this afternoon, so it won't be nonstop, but we will have some wet weather in the area today. If it doesn't rain as much, it will become very warm, if not hot and humid this afternoon, with heat index values in the upper 90s, maybe getting to the triple digit mark. Overnight tonight, we do expect more wet weather to be in the area. Rain totals could really rack up by the time we're wrapping up Thursday morning, but then during Thursday afternoon, cooler weather will be back in the area with a lot of cloud coverage. With the News Channel 20 Storm Team forecast, I'm meteorologist Matt Bednar.
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0: It was another dramatic ending in Milwaukee last night. The Cubs grabbed a 3-1 lead in the ninth inning on a Carson Kelly 2-RBI double. Milwaukee responded to tie the game in the bottom of the ninth on a Jackson Churio 2-run home run. In the 10th, the Brewers had a chance to win the game with Luis Lara at the plate.
5: There's a base hit to left, and the ball game is over. Luis Lara, a game-winning single down the left field line. And Milwaukee has made it 2 in a row.
0: Brewers win 4-3 to reduce their NL Central Division clinching magic number to 7. Chicago remains a half a game in back of Philadelphia for the number one wild card spot after the Phillies' 6-5 loss to Houston. The Cubs send Kevin Gausman to the mound against Milwaukee tonight at 6:40 on Sports Radio 92.3 and 1450. A rough night for Sean Burke as the White Sox lost to Pittsburgh 9-3. Burke allowed 5 runs in the first inning. He lasted just an inning and a third, giving up 7 runs. Sam Antonacci had a 1-for-4 night at the plate for Chicago. Cleveland posted a victory over the Orioles to move to within 2 games of the first-place Sox. The Southsiders start Davis Martin on the hill against the Pirates tonight at 6:40. Quinn Matthews gave up 2 solo home runs over the first 2 innings, and that's all San Francisco would need as they beat the Cardinals 2-1. Matthews ended up going 6 innings, allowing just those 2 runs. St. Louis will pitch Andre Pallante against the Giants today at 2:45. The Angels over the Red Sox 6-1 as Reed Detmers picked up the win after delivering 6 shutout innings, allowing just 1 hit. The Glenwood product set an Angels franchise record by going 6-plus innings and allowing 1 or fewer runs for a 6th consecutive start. Week 2 last year, the Illinois football team went to Durham and beat Duke 45-19. The two teams meet in Champaign this Saturday with different rosters due to the transfer portal and NIL. Illini head coach Brett Bielema.
6: Your face from a year ago, got a lot of respect for Manny. Obviously, they got Trent over there now, too. So, guy that had been in our building for a couple of years, that always builds a little nuance to it. But college football, the way it is, you know, they have a lot of new players. We got a lot of new players, so it's kind of almost 2 different games that we're preparing for just from a personnel standpoint, even though we played them last year. So, to have the ACC defending champs come to town, I think is a big deal. Super excited.
0: Duke won their season opener versus Tulane 17-3. Catch the Illini on 97.7 FM and 970 AM WMAY Saturday at 2:30. The Chicago Bears have named Braxton Jones as the team's starting left tackle for Sunday's season opener, Sunday at noon against Carolina on Sports Radio 92.3 and 1450. Game 1 of the NFL regular season is tonight as Seattle hosts New England. High school boys soccer scoreboard, Athens doubled up Pleasant Plains 4-2 behind 4 goals from Connor Mabus. Glenwood blanked Lincoln 10-0, U-High got by Springfield 3-1, Warrensburg Latham 5, Riverton nothing, SHG over Southeast 6-0. Volleyball winners included Springfield, Rochester, Sacred Heart Griffin, U-High, New Berlin, Porta, Meridian, Athens, Nokomis, and Williamsville. 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It's Sacred Heart Griffin versus Springfield from Memorial Stadium. 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
2: JP takes the snap, fires to the corner of the end zone. It is caught for the touchdown. Reese Jade with the touchdown.
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7: Going deep, blowing for Roberson. Near the end zone, he's being held. Diving catch. Touchdown, Roberson! With the defensive back all over him. What a play!
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8: There's two people on the call. Fantastic.
0: It is 7:38. The huddle continues on this Wednesday morning. Normally, we talk to Rochester head coach Derek Leonard at this time. He had something pop up in his schedule, so could not be with us this morning. We didn't have a show on Monday. We didn't have the chance to talk to the voice of the Titans, Danny Fry, so he's going to hop on board as a pinch hitter right now on the Morning Huddle as he joins us on the Springfield Clinic Orthopedics Hotline. Glenwood is 2-1 after beating U High 41-0, and they will host the Lincoln Rail Splitters Friday night, 7 o'clock kick on 970 AM WMAY. Danny, good morning. How are you today?
9: Good morning, Darren. How are you? I'm good.
0: I'm doing fantastic. We are two sleeps away from week four high school football action, and I'll start up by saying I'll raise my hand. I didn't see Glenwood 41, U High nothing coming, and that has nothing to do with Glenwood. I just have a lot of respect for that U High program. I thought that might be one of the closer games in the area, and there weren't any close games on Friday, but what a tremendous performance by Glenwood as they really put it together in a big time way on the road against U High.
9: Yeah, they really did. It was a start to finish effort. You could tell that the Titans came in.

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1: Back anymore. Then they have Brevin Schickel, who looked really good during some stretches there the first 2 weeks of the season for U-High. He's out with an injury in week three, so they put in Isaiah Jones, mainly in the shotgun, but they put him in to take the snaps. And he's a really talented, really athletic wide receiver, so he was mainly used as a running option. But he also threw the ball a little bit too and did a serviceable job. But this is a U-High team also missing some depth up front as well. And you could really see that really take a toll on the Pioneers as the game went on. But the Titans really took advantage. Glenwood coaching staff identified those weaknesses and really played it to their advantage in a 41-0 win.
2: Danny, this is a classic game where stats lie. The box score doesn't tell the whole story. U-High ran 66 offensive plays. Glenwood ran 48. Time of possession, U-High 32-11. Glenwood 15-49. And the team that had the ball for 15-49 won 41-0. And one thing that doesn't lie in the stats, boy, Danny, domination running the football, 30 carries for 277 yards. That's a pretty good way to set the tone in a football game.
1: And 13 of those carries going for 183 yards from Alfonso Burrow alone. That is 14 yards per carry. So he is averaging a first down and basically a first down and a half, if you will, per carry. Alfonso Burrow, a couple touchdowns as well. One thing I wanted to mention that with that performance from Burrow is Alfonso Burrow went into the athletic director, Caitlin Moody's office at Glenwood on Friday and said, "Hey, I'm going to run for 150 yards and two TDs." And guess what? That's exactly what he did. And then some. So when Caitlin told me that was awesome. And it really speaks volumes to the offensive line. I have to give another shout out to the Glenwood O-line. There were some guys on that line, Mason Nix at center. You have James Barnes at left tackle that the Titans knew were going to be really consistent. Caleb Edge at right guard, but they're shoring up some other spots. Left guard Eli Green has really improved. Kavion Wade at right tackle has really improved. And that's why you're seeing all those running lanes and Mikey Young having time to throw as well. He threw for three scores on Friday as well for the Titans. But it really helps when you can run the ball. And I think one thing we didn't know, there's a lot of question marks going into the Glenwood offense this year. But one thing you knew that they were going to do was pound the rock, and that has happened.
2: Yeah, and U-High gave up 497 rushing yards to Rochelle in week one, so I think the blueprint was there. And, boy, Glenwood definitely took advantage. And you mentioned Michael Young, the three touchdown passes. His improvement over 3 weeks, and I'm just really curious about even things that don't seem like that big of a deal, but in terms of knowing the offense, getting the play call, getting everybody set at the line of scrimmage, how well is he handling everything that goes into being a quarterback at the high school level?
1: He's handling it extremely well, and I think he had that hunger and just that thirst to really learn over the summer. And that's one thing Coach Dombacher talked about was in fall camp, he really emerged as a leader and he didn't really have to be pushed. It's just a natural leadership role that he fell into, and he has those leadership qualities that really help. And he has settled in. One thing about Coach Dombacher too, he's extremely organized on the football field, and that is definitely carried over to the quarterback. It's pretty seamless when it comes to getting plays in and running the offense. And I think one thing you're seeing him really improving on, Michael Young, is reading the defense. They're doing a lot more RPO stuff, and he's really taken to that very well too.
2: I want to go back to the defense for a second. They forced four turnovers in the ball game, three interceptions, and a fumble recovery. And a guy sitting atop the tackle chart this week was Croy Butler, number 29. He had nine tackles, but also had an interception and a pass defense in the ball game against U-High. So give me a little background on Butler's play so far this year.
1: Yeah, Croy Butler,

0: somebody that they've always really liked, but he has sort of been in that next man up mentality with Jackson Wicks out to injury. Now, Jackson Wicks left the game early in week one against Normal West in the second half, and Wicks was the only true returning starter on not just the defense, but the entire Glenwood football team this year. And he goes down week one, and Croy Butler, starting with week two at Alton, was tasked to come in and fill that role, and he has done that. And then some, like you mentioned, nine tackles, four solo last week against U-High, also had an interception. He was all over the place, and that's what you need from sort of that hybrid defensive back linebacker position. And Butler, he laid out a couple hard hits too, which is what you recall Jackson Wicks did a lot of last year as well as a sophomore. So great to see Croy Butler stepping up into that role, and he's another guy that week in, week out, is just going to continue to get better.
1: Next up for Glenwood is a matchup with the Lincoln Rail Splitters in Chatham Friday night. At the start of the year, the Rail Splitters got a new head coach, an alum of Lincoln High in 2006, Aaron Fricke. They won their opener against Manual, back-to-back games where they were blown out in weeks two and weeks three. I'm just wondering, from an offensive standpoint, have they gone away from the option?
0: They have. They'll run more. They'll spread it out more. That was something that when Coach Fricke came in, he knew he was going to change, because he just didn't think that they had the personnel to run that option anymore. So you'll see more of a spread attack from the Railers. And I think at this point, Coach Fricke's going to try to go and run what is working. But they're going to spread it out more. And then they've gone away from that traditional option that maybe fans have grown accustomed to with Lincoln in the past.
1: And a chance for Glenwood to continue some really positive momentum over the last couple of weeks.
0: They do. They have a really great opportunity to do that. Back-to-back wins over Alton and U-High. And I know you've been talking about on your show, Darren, it's hard to believe we're in week three and week four saying this, but the Titans can become playoff eligible this year with a win on Friday night. So obviously they want to keep building on that, but they have a really good chance to get to 3-1 and just try to take care of business against Lincoln, a team that Glenwood football has not lost to since 2008. 11 straight wins in the series for Titan football against the Lincoln Railers.
1: I know you have to worry about Lincoln, but I'm just thinking, Danny, down the stretch, I'm not sure who Glenwood made mad, because, my goodness, week six, home against Rochester, week seven at MacArthur, week eight, you've got QND coming to Chatham, and week nine, a little game at Sacred Heart Griffin. I mean, you talk about getting yourself ready for the postseason. Those are four incredibly exciting games to wrap up the regular season.
0: It is quite the gauntlet, and it's that case week in and week out in the Central State Eight. But I feel like the Titans, they knew that they were going to get better each week because of the inexperience from having guys that might be upperclassmen, juniors and seniors, but they didn't necessarily have those varsity reps that a lot of these other teams have. That loss, 35-26 to Normal West week one, I asked Coach Dombacher point blank, do you think that loss was most attributed to inexperience and the experience level on the other sideline? And he said absolutely. So he really believes that. So as the Titans get more experience and more of those reps and more of those game time situations that sometimes you can really only truly simulate in a game, you're going to see the Titans get better and more smooth and more precise out there. So I feel like the Titans are probably like, you know what, if we're going to get those teams, so let's get them a little later in the season when we're really honing our skills.
1: That's a great point. He's Danny Frye, the voice of the Titans on 970 AM WMAY. Lincoln at Glenwood Friday night. Pregame coverage starts at 6:30. Kickoff at 7 o'clock. The coach, Dan Rourke, will join Danny for the play-by-play of that Central State 8 matchup. And Danny, thanks for hopping on this morning, and we'll talk to you in your normal time slot Monday at 7:35, hopefully talking about another dominant Glenwood victory.
0: Of course. Sounds good. Anytime. Thanks, Darren.
1: All right, Danny, have a great day.
0: You too.
1: Danny Fry, the voice of the Glenwood Titans on 970 AM WMAY. It's 10 minutes in front of 8 o'clock. Again, if you're just joining us, Derek Leonard of Rochester normally joins us in that time slot. He had something pop up on his schedule. So Danny Fry jumped on the Springfield Clinic Orthopedics Hotline to talk some Central State A football on the Morning Huddle.
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9: Well, the NFL season kicks off tonight, New England at Seattle. Then tomorrow from Melbourne, it's the 49ers and the Rams. The 49ers are spending a few days in Melbourne. The Rams, a totally different approach. They left for Melbourne last night. Wednesday's a lost day traveling. They're going to land in Melbourne Thursday morning, Australia time. They're going to play at 10:35 a.m. local time on Friday. Right after the game, they're flying back to Los Angeles, and they're going to land in L.A. midday Friday. They're going to spend 30 hours on an airplane, 15,000 miles, crossing 7 time zones, play a football game, and they're back in L.A., technically 72 hours after leaving. How is that going to go? Can't wait to see. Rams and 49ers. That will take place tomorrow as the NFL gets their season underway.
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19: I'm Sherry Preston. The price of oil is back up to $100 a barrel, and the cost of a gallon of gas on average now $4.15 nationwide, well over a dollar since the war against Iran began. Some warning gas prices could see another 20% rise if the conflict goes on. ABC's Mary Bruce is at the White House.
20: This war is now in its seventh month, and the president says Iran is being, quote, punished greatly, but Iran shows no signs of backing down. Iran announcing yesterday that they captured a U.S. underwater drone. An American official tells ABC the drone had malfunctioned, calling it, quote, an older model that neither collected sensitive data nor carried any classified sonar or radar equipment.
19: The U.S. overnight hitting five Iranian oil tankers in retaliation for Iran shooting at U.S. warships. Carrying water through security at airports is on the table for the near future, says ABC Transportation correspondent Gil Benitez.
21: The TSA administrator telling ABC News that the agency is considering letting pre-check members bring water bottles through security, so you need to be a pre-check member. Remember, remember that. It's got a lot to do with the new technology they're using. The new lanes will use e-gates with facial comparison technology, so passengers don't have to show their boarding pass or IDs, and 3D scanners for luggage. And those are the scanners that are going to let them detect whether or not that it's water in a bottle.
19: Or something else. At the Miami airport, more investigations today following the deadly Amazon cargo plane crash. One thing we do know, according to the NTSB's Chi-Hoon Shin, there was
0: no indication in the recorded data that speed brakes or thrust reversers were deployed.
19: The plane traveling at over 120 miles an hour as it hit the runway. The U.S. is banning the import of certain products from Canada, including a range of dairy products, motorcycles, and most alcoholic beverages. The ban takes effect at the end of the month and comes amid a growing trade war between the U.S. and Canada after trade talks broke down last month. 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
23: From the WMAY Newsroom, I'm Greg Hallblythe. The state's top ethics watchdog is stepping down. Legislative Inspector General Mike McCuskey will resign his position effective September 30th, according to WMAY's Patrick Fingston in his The Illinois newsletter. McCuskey had been embroiled in accusations that he had behaved unprofessionally and was not helpful toward women complaining of sexual harassment. A program to pair first responders with behavioral health workers has begun in Springfield. Mayor Misty Buescher and Springfield fire officials formally launched the Beacon program on Tuesday morning at Fire Station 6 on 11th Street. An apparatus named Rescue One will respond to Beacon calls for mental health, substance abuse, and opioid-related emergencies, with a goal of providing appropriate care quickly. And a 43-year-old Springfield woman has been sentenced to 5 years in prison for the fatal stabbing of her son in 2024. Julie Marshall pleaded guilty last week. More at WMAY.com.
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9: 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My name is Darren Pritchett. We appreciate you joining us on Sports Radio 92.3 and 1450. We've got Cubs baseball tonight, 6:05 pregame. Pitch number one at 6:40. The Cubs wrap up their series in Milwaukee against the Brewers. Right now, we've got 72 degrees in central Illinois, and let's take a look at your News Channel 20 Storm Team forecast from meteorologist Matt Bednar.
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27: Scattered showers and some storms will be possible all throughout Wednesday. We'll be hovering around a 30% chance of rain all throughout this afternoon, so it won't be nonstop, but we will have some wet weather in the area today. If it doesn't rain as much, it will become very warm, if not hot and humid, this afternoon, with heat index values in the upper 90s, maybe getting to the triple digit mark. Overnight tonight, we do expect more wet weather to be in the area. Rain totals could really rack up by the time we're wrapping up Thursday morning, but then during Thursday afternoon, cooler weather will be back in the area with a lot of cloud coverage. With the News Channel 20 Storm Team forecast, I'm meteorologist Matt Bednar.
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9: Carson Kelly gave the Cubs a 3-1 lead in the ninth inning thanks to a 2-RBI double. So, Jacob Webb came on for the save in the bottom of the ninth. With two outs, he allowed a base runner and then had to face Jackson Churio.
29: The pitch. Drilled to deep left field. Can you believe it?
2: It's a game-tying home run.
9: Luis Lara ended the game in the bottom of the 10th with an RBI single as Milwaukee rallied to beat the Cubs 4-3. Milwaukee's magic number for clinching the NL Central is down to 7. The Phillies lost to the Astros 6-5, so the Cubs still trail Philadelphia by a half a game for the National League wildcard lead. Chicago will start Kevin Gausman against the Brewers tonight at 6:40 on Sports Radio 92.3 and 1450. Sean Burke allowed 5 runs in the first inning as the White Sox lost to Pittsburgh 9-3. The Guardians defeated Baltimore 9-5 to close to within 2 games of Chicago for first place in the AL Central. Davis Martin takes the mound for the Sox against Pittsburgh tonight at 6:40. The Cardinals were held to just 5 hits in a 2-1 loss to San Francisco. Quinn Matthews took the defeat after allowing 2 runs over 6 innings. Andre Pallante pitches for the Cardinals against the Giants today at 2:45. Glenwood product Reed Detmers gave up just 1 hit over 6 shutout innings as he led the Angels to a 6-1 win over the Red Sox. Over the left-hander's last 10 starts, he has an ERA of 1.36. Plus, he became the first Angels pitcher ever to throw 6 consecutive starts of 6 or more innings and allowing 1 or fewer runs. The Chicago Bears are headed in an exciting direction thanks to the hiring of Ben Johnson as head coach. He led the Bears to the NFC North title last year, plus a playoff victory, and he's got high expectations for his offense in 2026.
4: Responsibility of the offense to score every time we hit the grass. So that's how we view it. Of course, there's complimentary football. We'd love to get a lead and protect a lead if we don't happen to play the game that way and we're behind, you know, we got to find a way to come back from behind. So, you know, we'll find out a lot about this team. We won't know week one who we are yet.
9: Johnson has named Braxton Jones as his starting left tackle, with Ozzie Trapillo still recovering from a knee injury during the postseason. Chicago opens their campaign at Carolina Sunday at noon on Sports Radio 92.3 and 1450. Pregame coverage begins at 9 a.m. The NFL season opener is tonight, and it's a rematch of Super Bowl 60 as Seattle hosts New England. High school boys soccer scoreboard. Connor Mabus scored 4 times as Athens defeated Pleasant Plains 4-2. Glenwood shut out Lincoln 10-0. U-High over Springfield 3-1. Warrensburg Latham 5, Riverton nothing. Sacred Heart Griffin blanked Southeast 6-0. In volleyball action, Springfield down Lincoln. Rochester swept Lanphier. SHG over Auburn. U-High defeated Southeast. New Berlin beat Northmack. Petersburg Porter with a win over Greenview. Meridian down Riverton. Athens beat Midwest Central. Nokomis over Calvary. And Williamsville a 2-set win over Staunton. 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It's Sacred Heart Griffin at Springfield, and then on Saturday at 1 o'clock, Southeast versus Lanphier.
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9: It is 10 minutes after 8 o'clock. Darren Pritchett with you back to the Springfield Clinic Orthopedics Hotline. We are off to Jacksonville, where Wade Moeller is standing by from Westtown Ford in Jacksonville. Wade, good morning to you. How are you on this beautiful Wednesday?
5: Good, Darren. How are you today?
9: I'm doing okay. I think we have well documented in your year on the morning huddle that you're a Baltimore Orioles fan. So as the football season starts, are you big into the NFL? Are you a Ravens guy? Do you go a different direction?
5: I'm really not much of an NFL guy, actually. The last team, and I would say maybe player, that I really followed was Drew Brees. I was a big Drew Brees fan. And so I watched the Saints there for several years when he was sort of in his prime, and watching, I followed them quite a bit. But outside of that, when he retired, I really haven't taken up anybody else. So, I mean, I like football and I like the NFL, but I don't really have a specific, you know, team that I latch on to.
9: Sure. Well, I had a front row seat for a couple of Drew Brees games at Purdue against Notre Dame, and that offense that Joe Tiller ran, it was a lot of fun watching the Boilermakers back then. And little did we know two decades later that Purdue would not be the dominant team from Indiana in the Big Ten. It's the worst team in college football history is now the dominant team, the Indiana Hoosiers. And I guess I left last year thinking, Wade, that if Indiana can win the national championship in football, I guess anybody can win the national championship.
5: Well, I don't think everybody has just anybody like that guy coaching their team, though. I watch everything of that guy that I can. There's just something about him. I watch everything of his I can. I think that guy maybe that's the greatest story.
9: Yes.
5: In my lifetime of a team that has no business being what they are historically and now what they are. It's incredible to me that they've become what they are. That guy has to be at the center of it. I mean, everywhere he goes, he does it.
9: Kurt Cignetti does not lack any confidence.
5: Well, and maybe he comes across to people as arrogant, but it's the old Texas saying, it ain't bragging if you done it.
9: Sure.
5: At first, he sounded like a really arrogant guy, and then you see the results, and it's like, okay, well, he's just talking about what historically happens the places he goes. So if you can produce the results, it shifts from arrogance to just matter-of-factness, I think.
9: Well, at Westtown Ford, dealing with Ford products, you are not an underdog. You're a front runner when it comes to automobiles. And I know you've got a terrific selection of vehicles, including those 2027s trickling in.
5: Yeah, we do have a couple of those starting to trickle in. There'll be more in the coming weeks and months. We still have plenty of good 26 inventory too, that with some aggressive incentives that we'd like to find a home for. So, we're down to sort of the last, third or quarter, whatever you want to say, of the year. I mean, it's gone pretty quickly, and always looking to have a good, strong finish to what's been a good year. So, we're excited with what we have on the ground and excited to have some people from your market come over and check it out.
9: I know this is probably a stupid question, but when 27s roll in, or the new models, do you ever take them for a test drive to check them out? Or have you been in this industry so long, you know the product so well, they don't change that much from year to year, that you don't have to do that?
5: You still want to see what kind of, if they've made any, more than anything now, Darren, is technology. Have they made any technological upgrades on the inside of the vehicle? Infotainment screen, where certain features are located. Those things change from time to time. I know in 25, they made some pretty radical changes to the inside of the Expedition, and there were some buttons moved around. It certainly took some time to sit in there and kind of figure out where some of those had gone. So now when stuff comes in, we do that, and we want to make sure that, we're well-versed on how everything works and where everything's located, and that's something we do each year.
9: All right, for folks that want more information on the 27s, maybe the 26s, or a pre-owned vehicle, how can they get a hold of Wade Muller at Westtown Ford in Jacksonville?
5: Yep, westtownford.com is the website. Call my cell today, 217-370-0896. Run over and see us in person, 1312 West Morton in Jacksonville. When you come in, just ask for Wade.
9: Wade, thank you. Have a terrific Wednesday.
5: Yep, same to you, Darren. Thank you.
9: That is Wade Muller from Westtown Ford in Jacksonville. Never forget their website, Bob Ridings, westtownford.com.
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9: It is 16 minutes after 8 o'clock. Welcome back to the Morning Huddle, live from our Green Audi studios. Our title sponsor is Circa Sports Illinois. We appreciate Sacred Heart Griffin head coach John Allison joining us last hour, as well as the voice of Glenwood football, Danny Fry. We'll talk Rochester football tomorrow morning at 8:10 with the voice of the Rockets, Chris McLeod, as Rochester gets set to take on 3-0 MacArthur in Decatur Friday night at 7 o'clock on 97.7 FM WMAY. Right now, a short segment. Let's deal with some some Major League Baseball issues and storylines. The Milwaukee Brewers have really tortured the Chicago Cubs the last two nights, including last night. The Cubs one strike away from victory in the bottom of the ninth inning, up 3-1, when Jacob Webb gave up a base hit to Christian Yelich on a 3-2 pitch that extended the game. And then the next batter, Jackson Churio, crushed a two-run home run off over the left field fence, and the Brewers tied the Cubs at 3, and then it was Milwaukee winning the game in the bottom of the ninth inning on a bases-loaded single, and a really, really tough way to lose. It looked like the Cubs were going to pick up a game on Milwaukee, even though the division is pretty much out of sight at this point. Even going into last night, that takes two more numbers off the Brewers' magic number, and that number has now been reduced to 7. The thing that stood out last night was another poor performance from the Cubs bullpen, and boy, this group is really having issues down the stretch. But Jacob Webb has been extremely reliable for Craig Counsell throughout the year. And I saw this stat last night, and it came from social media, an account called Cubs World. Jacob Webb is the only Major League Baseball pitcher to allow a game-tying or go-ahead home run with 2 outs in the ninth in 3 consecutive save chances since saves became an official stat in 1969. Let that soak in for a moment. It's been a tough stretch for Jacob Webb, and now the back end of the bullpen is really in doubt heading into the postseason. Larry Tate and I talked about this last night on the press box, but looking ahead to what appears to be reality, a Phillies-Cubs best-of-3 wildcard series, where the series will be played is still up for grabs. Whoever ends up with the best record gets home field. If the two teams tie, the Cubs win the tiebreaker over Philadelphia. But right now, Philadelphia has terrific starting pitching. They've got 3 guys they can really count on: Wheeler, Sanchez, and Lizardo. 2 of the 3 are left-handed, which could be valuable against the Cubs in that wild card series. The Cubs have some pretty good starters to throw at Philadelphia. When you think about sending out Holmes, Gosman, and Boyd. Now, I would still prefer the Philly group, but that's not an awful group. And when you consider all the injuries the Cubs are dealing with and that the rotation could have, would have, and should have maybe have been Cade Horton, Justin Steele, and Ben Brown, then you look at the series totally different. But one thing that truly the Cubs and Phillies have in common, the back end of their bullpens are a mess. Kirking and Alvarado, Don Mattingly does not want to use them at this point. They're really struggling. Durant's a pretty good closer, but their setup right now is not in great shape. The Cubs are in a similar situation. Maybe the difference maker in that series could end up being defense. The Cubs are Hall of Fame elite defensively. Philadelphia makes their defense work in order for their offense to have a chance to be highly successful. It's not a great fielding team. they're nowhere as good as the Chicago Cubs defensively. In fact, nobody in baseball is close to what the Cubs can do defensively. So even though the Cubs back into the bullpen right now doesn't look good, they still have some advantages over Philadelphia if that in fact is the best of three wild card series. And the winner of that series will take on the Milwaukee Brewers, who are the first team in baseball to 90 wins this year. Probably you're like me. You shake your head sometimes. How do they do it? But they're very athletic. They run the base as well. They catch the baseball pretty well. Not as good as the Cubs, but they're really, really good. Timely hitting. They don't hit a lot of home runs, but my goodness, Jackson Churio picked a good time to hit his 22nd home run last night in the bottom of the ninth inning to tie that game at 3. And the starting pitching holds up. Their bullpen's really, really good. You talk about an advantage for Milwaukee against the Cubs or Phillies, their bullpen is a difference maker. And when you got Jacob Mizorowski going in a 5-game series, you might see him twice. That's going to be a tough challenge for the Cubs or the Phillies. So the Brewers' magic number for winning the division is 7. The Phillies lost last night to Houston 6-5, so the Cubs just a half a game behind Philadelphia for that number one wild card, which will decide home field in that first round series. Again, the Cubs hold the tiebreaker over Philadelphia. So all the Cubs have to do is finish even with Philadelphia, and we will have that 3-game series at Wrigley Field rather than the City of Brotherly Love. I think about a series in Philadelphia. Immediately you say advantage Philadelphia because of the wild fan base that they've got in Philadelphia. But boy, if there's a fan base that will turn on their team when it's not going well, it's Philadelphia. So if the Cubs can get on top of the Phillies early, that crowd could be used against the Phillies because they will turn on their team in a drop of a hat. So the National League playoff picture really starting to come together. Phillies and Cubs in the first round with the winner taking on Milwaukee. We're still trying to figure out the other wild card teams in the National League, and we're trying to figure out which team is going to have the other bye besides Milwaukee in the National League. And right now, it would be the Dodgers who have the advantage over the Atlanta Braves. So as of right now, it could be, let's see, Arizona visiting Atlanta with the winner taking on the Dodgers in round number 2. The big difference in the playoff structure is in the American League, where the Tampa Bay Rays have the best record in the American League. They're up 4 games on the Yankees for the AL East first place slot. And if Tampa Bay holds on, they'll be the number one seed. And you talk about punishment for being the number one seed. Tampa Bay would get the winner of New York and Boston in the second round, while in the bottom part of the bracket, right now the White Sox are the number 2 seed. They're only a game and a half in front of Houston that picked up a game on the White Sox last night with that win on Philadelphia over Philadelphia. But the Sox right now are the number 2 seed, and they would take on the winner of the matchup, Cleveland at Houston. Which side of the bracket do you want to be on? Tampa Bay gets the Yankees or the Red Sox. The number 2 seed, the White Sox, would get the Guardians or the Astros. Houston, 3 games over 500. Cleveland, 2 games over 500. Tampa Bay would take on the Yankees, who are 20 games over 500, or the Red Sox, who are 14 games over 500. Tampa Bay would love to switch with the White Sox right now and deal with Houston and the Guardians rather than the Yankees and the Red Sox. And there were all the rumors at the trade deadline. There was some incorrect speculation by secondary Cubs, I don't want to call them media members, they're podcasts, so that they're not really media members, but all right, we'll call them podcasters. There was a rumor, and they stated per fact that the Cubs were acquiring Reed Detmers from the LA Angels. That turned out to be false, but what might have been, Jed Hoyer did a great job of going to get Kevin Gausman and Clay Holmes to add to his rotation. That's pretty doggone good. But had the Reed Detmers rumor became reality, Reed Detmers, the Glenwood product, since the All-Star break, listen to these numbers. In 10 starts, 59 and a third innings, 40 hits allowed, only 9 earned runs, 10 walks, with 68 strikeouts. His ERA, last 10 starts, all since the All-Star break, 1.36. Last night, 6 shutout innings at Fenway Park against the Red Sox, he gave up 1 hit. And he became the first Angel pitcher in franchise history for 6 consecutive starts, 6 or more innings pitched, allowing 1 or fewer runs. No one had ever done that in Angels history. Nolan Ryan, Mark Langston, you go down the line, some of the pitchers that have pitched in L.A., no one has done that except for Reed Detmers. And Detmers is becoming more valuable by the moment. If the Angels want to ship him off for prospects during the offseason, there's going to be a lot of people standing in line because Detmers now, his ERA for the year is down to 3.32, and he has struck out 191 batters in 168 innings while allowing 129 hits. A remarkable season for Reed Detmers, highlighted by a dominating second half of the season. Sadly, outside of you and I in this area, not many people know what Reed Detmers is doing because the Angels have been a wasteland for so long. But if this guy was pitching in a pennant race right now, MLB Network would be leading with Reed Detmers and what he has done since the All-Star break. But he's an Angel, so he's on the back end of all of their highlight shows at best. Cubs and Brewers today. White Sox take on the Pirates. Cardinals and Giants wrap up their series out in San Francisco. It is 8:28. This is the Morning Huddle on Sports Radio 92.3 and 1450. NFL starts tonight. 2 AFC teams are playing. We'll make some AFC picks coming up after news, weather, and sports.
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9: Your time is 8:33 and your current temperature is 73 degrees. Here comes your News Channel 20 Storm Team forecast from meteorologist Matt Bednar.
25: From the WMAY Newsroom, I'm Greg Hallbleib. A program to pair first responders with behavioral health workers has begun in Springfield. Mayor Misty Buescher and Springfield fire officials formally launched the Beacon program Tuesday morning. An apparatus named Rescue One will respond to Beacon calls for mental health, substance abuse, and opioid-related emergencies with a goal of providing appropriate care quickly and freeing up police and emergency room resources. The Springfield City Council, during Tuesday's Committee of the Whole meeting, discussed a resolution supporting a project to convert the rail corridor vacated by the Springfield Rail Improvement Project into a pedestrian greenway. A previous timeline for the Link project indicated it could be completed by 2032. The state's top ethics watchdog is stepping down. WMAY's Patrick Fingston reports in his The Illinois newsletter that Legislative Inspector General Mike McCuskey will resign his position effective September 30th. More at WMAY.com.
9: I'm sorry, Greg. I jumped the gun. I forgot about you. How can I forget you, Greg? I apologize. But I'm excited to hear from Matt Bednar, because he's got all the forecast details.
27: Scattered showers and some storms will be possible all throughout Wednesday. We'll be hovering around a 30% chance of rain all throughout this afternoon, so it won't be nonstop, but we will have some wet weather in the area today. If it doesn't rain as much, it will become very warm, if not hot and humid this afternoon, with heat index values in the upper 90s, maybe getting to the triple digit mark. Overnight tonight, we do expect more wet weather to be in the area. Rain totals could really rack up by the time we're wrapping up Thursday morning, but then during Thursday afternoon, afternoon. Cooler weather will be back in the area with a lot of cloud coverage. With the new Channel 20 Storm Team forecast, I'm meteorologist Matt Bednar.
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9: It was another dramatic ending in Milwaukee last night. The Cubs grabbed a 3-1 lead in the ninth inning on a Carson Kelly 2-RBI double. Milwaukee responded to tie the game in the bottom of the ninth on a Jackson Churio 2-run home run. In the 10th, the Brewers had a chance to win the game with Luis Lara at the plate.
2: There's a base hit to left, and the ball game is over. Luis Lara, a game-winning single down the left field line. And Milwaukee has made it 2 in a row.
9: Brewers win 4-3 to reduce their NL Central division clinching magic number to 7. Chicago remains a half a game in back of Philadelphia for the number one wild card spot after the Phillies' 6-5 loss to Houston. The Cubs send Kevin Gausman to the mound against Milwaukee tonight at 6:40 on Sports Radio 92.3 and 1450. A rough night for Sean Burke as the White Sox lost to Pittsburgh 9-3. Burke allowed 5 runs in the first inning. He lasted just an inning and a third, giving up 7 runs. Sam Antonacci had a 1-for-4 night at the plate for Chicago. Cleveland posted a victory over the Orioles to move to within 2 games of the first-place Sox. The Southsiders start Davis Martin on the hill against the Pirates tonight at 6:40. Quinn Matthews gave up 2 solo home runs over the first 2 innings, and that's all San Francisco would need as they beat the Cardinals 2-1. Matthews ended up going 6 innings, allowing just those 2 runs. St. Louis will pitch Andre Pallante against the Giants today at 2:45. The Angels over the Red Sox 6-1 as Reed Detmers picked up the win after delivering 6 shutout innings, allowing just 1 hit. The Glenwood product set an Angels franchise record by going 6-plus innings and allowing 1 or fewer runs for a 6th consecutive start. Week 2 last year, the Illinois football team went to Durham and beat Duke 45-19. The two teams meet in Champaign this Saturday with different rosters due to the transfer portal and NIL. Illini head coach Brett Bielema.
4: Your face from a year ago, got a lot of respect for Manny. Obviously, they got Trent over there now, too. So, guy that had been in our building for a couple of years, that always builds a little nuance to it. But college football, the way it is, you know, they have a lot of new players. We got a lot of new players, so it's kind of almost 2 different games that we're preparing for just from a personnel standpoint, even though we played them last year. So, to have the ACC defending champs come to town, I think is a big deal. Super excited.
9: 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The Chicago Bears have named Braxton Jones as the team's starting left tackle for Sunday's season opener, Sunday at noon against Carolina on Sports Radio 92.3 and 1450. Game one of the NFL regular season is tonight as Seattle hosts New England. High school boys soccer scoreboard. Athens doubled up Pleasant Plains 4-2 behind 4 goals from Connor Mabus. Glenwood blanked Lincoln 10-0. U-High got by Springfield 3-1. Warrensburg Latham 5, Riverton nothing. SHG over Southeast 6-0. Volleyball winners included Springfield, Rochester, Sacred Heart Griffin, U-High, New Berlin, Porta, Meridian, Athens, Nokomis, and Williamsville. 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It's Sacred Heart Griffin versus Springfield from Memorial Stadium. Then on Saturday at 1 o'clock, Lanphier takes on Southeast.
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1: Steal any action there by making my NFC picks after seeing Seattle play. But the AFC front and center this morning. How are things going to pan out in the AFC? It is a very competitive AFC with a bunch of outstanding high-end quarterbacks. In the AFC East, you've got two really, really good teams that could go to the Super Bowl and two really bad teams. The Miami Dolphins might be the worst team in football this year. They dumped a lot of their talent building for the future. Miami, I think they'll have the number one pick this year. They're going to finish fourth in the AFC East. The Jets are the Jets. They're going to come in third place. But then it's a battle between Buffalo and New England for the AFC East crown. And I am leaning slightly toward Buffalo. And I just can't get rid of the thought from last year. The Patriots had one of the weakest, I mean weakest, schedules possible, and they got to the Super Bowl with some help from Denver not having their starting quarterback, Bo Nix, in the AFC Championship game. I give them credit, but then I give them kind of a slap in the back of the head for it being fluky. I'm going New England second and Buffalo with their new head coach winning the AFC East. In the AFC North, we'll put Cleveland in their normal spot. Fourth place, Deshaun Watson, Shedeur Sanders right now battling for that quarterback starting spot. Watson will get the start in week one. We'll see how long that lasts. Then I'm going to go Pittsburgh third. Aaron Rodgers threw the ball on average 5.8 yards down the field last year, the worst in the NFL. Mike McCarthy is back as his head coach. That worked well in Green Bay. But I just don't know if their running game is going to be good enough to allow Rodgers to dink and dunk. I'm going to put Pittsburgh third. If the Bengals could ever get off to a good start, they could win the AFC North again. They have been so bad early in seasons. But I'm going to pick them second this year with fingers crossed Joe Burrow stays healthy. And we're going to go with Baltimore winning the AFC North in a competitive battle with Cincinnati. In the AFC South, Tennessee has a long way to go, and they cut Hank Beatty, so they get fourth place. Third place in the AFC South, Indianapolis was really good last year before Daniel Jones went down with an Achilles injury. The quarterback returns. Danny Dimes is back in Indy, but I think they're the third best team in the AFC South. Jacksonville, I'm going to put them in the number two position. Their head coach made a big difference last year. That was a really good Jacksonville team. But the team that has one of the best defenses in the NFL, and if they can get just something a little better out of their quarterback, C.J. Stroud, this could be a Super Bowl team. I've got the Houston Texans winning the AFC South. Now we go to the AFC West. Mendoza from Indiana to Las Vegas. He won't be the starting quarterback right off the bat. Kirk Cousins will start in Las Vegas. They're still rebuilding. It's been a long rebuild with the silver and black. They're going to finish in fourth place in a really tough division. Then you've got the Chargers, the Broncos, and the Chiefs battling for the top spot in the AFC West. Kansas City has Patrick Mahomes back at quarterback, and that gives the Chiefs a fighting chance. But there's a lot of holes on this football team. And they are banking on a lot of rookies to take on big roles. I'm going to pick Kansas City third in the AFC West. Kenneth Walker will help that running game, picking him up from Seattle. Second place in the AFC West, I'm going with Jim Harbaugh and the LA Chargers. Mike McDaniel, former Dolphins head coach, offensive guru, now has a really good quarterback to run his offense in Justin Herbert. Can't wait to see what the Chargers look like. Jim Harbaugh, still the head coach in L.A., will put the Chargers in the number two spot. And Denver, who ended Kansas City's reign as AFC West champs last year, the Broncos with basically the same team, and they've added Jalen Waddle from Miami to enhance their wide receiving core. Denver repeats

0: as AFC West champions. So in the playoffs, Buffalo, Baltimore, Houston, and Denver are the division champions. My two wild cards are New England and the LA Chargers. So in my playoff structure, I've got the 6-seed Chargers losing at the 3-seed Broncos in round number one. And the other matchup in the wild card round, the 5-seed New England loses to the 4-seed Baltimore. In the divisional round, Denver goes to the number 2-seed Buffalo and beats the Bills to get to the AFC Championship game, where they'll take on Houston, the number 1-seed who knocks off Baltimore. And in the AFC Championship game coming up in January of 2027, we are going to take Denver to edge Houston in a defensive battle. This might be a 16-13 type game, as the two best defenses in the AFC will meet for the right to go to Super Bowl 61. The thing about Houston, they play the NFC East and the AFC North. I think there's winnable games there for Houston, and that's why I've got the Texans being the number one seed in the AFC, but not getting to Super Bowl number 61. We will make some NFC picks coming up on tomorrow's program, including, will the Bears repeat?
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15: 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And the final studio is going to be actually our new studio. We're moving down the hall to a little bigger studio, and they took care of the sound wall, spongy, cushiony things that make us sound so good. The sound doesn't bounce off the walls due to the padding, and they took care of cleaning the padding, and it looks absolutely terrific. Our friends from Team Calhouns are coming in to put in new carpets, so we're going to have some really snazzy new Sports Radio 1450 studios to show you in the very near future, as we're just going to move down the hall a couple of spots more toward the front of the building. We are looking forward to that. We've got Cubs baseball coming up this evening at Milwaukee, 6:05 pregame, 6:40 first pitch. Right before that, 2 hours of the press box here on Sports Radio 92.3 FM and 1450 AM. So looking forward to the finale of the Cubs series. Brewers have done a good job against the Cubs in the last week and a half. Although, how many games have the Cubs had the lead in? I have not researched this, but maybe the Cubs have led every single game so far in the 6 games played between the two teams the last week and a half. I can't say that 100% certain, but it sure seems like it. Cubs have had a lot of late leads that have slipped away as the Brewers continue to be very opportunistic, and now their magic number for winning the Central is down to just 7 games. And don't forget, Bears football is back on Sunday. Bears and Panthers from Carolina. We will join the Bears radio network for pregame coverage at 9 a.m. The kickoff at noon. The Bears a 3.5-point favorite, according to Circus Sports Illinois. That's going to do it for the huddle for today. 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
9: Time for the NFL Hot Take Draft. So let's do a brief recap of some of our predictions last year. The Tennessee Titans will make the playoffs.
10: Jeez, look at you coming out.
9: Yeah, I'm not joking around.
11: Commissioner Roger Goodell will announce his retirement before the 2026 draft.
12: The Patriots will win the AFC East this season. They're going to go from worst to first.
13: Trevor Lawrence will show significant improvement in 2025, and with some assistance from their top pick, Travis Hunter, the Jags will win the AFC South. They will then lose in a tight wild card game.
14: Wow. I have a bonus one from June. I have the Chiefs will not make the playoffs this year.
9: Man.
14: I said that in June. I'm going to stick with it. NFC, I'm going to continue my tradition of picking on the NFC South, apparently. I have no team in the NFC South finishes above 500.
9: Did we hit all of those? Except for the commissioner is going to...
11: Goodell just signed a new deal. Just to spite me.
9: He did.
12: Oh, wait. Hold on, Paulie. One more.
11: Mike Tomlin will, quote, voluntarily step down at the end of this football season.
9: Okay. Man, I think we did pretty well with the hot take draft from last year. How about that? 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All right. One hot take per person. Todd, I'll start with you.
13: After going 7-9-1 last season, the Dallas Cowboys, who many think are going to be much better this year on paper with an upgraded defense, improved by just a half a game to 8-9 and once again missed the playoffs entirely.
9: I don't know how hot that is.
13: I think it's pretty hot. Everyone's got, they got the defense. That was the final piece. Finally, they're going to turn it around.
9: Dylan, hot take.
6: The San Francisco 49ers are going to beat the Rams tomorrow and win the division, with the Rams ultimately bowing out of the playoffs in the wild card round.
9: All right. Harvin.
12: The Minnesota Vikings will have the best record in the NFC, and Kyler Murray will win league MVP.
9: Oh, my God.
13: Wow.
11: That might be too hot.
9: Yeah, that's way too hot. Ow. All right, Paul.
11: If that comes true, Marvin should walk off. The Atlanta Falcons will make the playoffs this year behind quarterback Jack Strand, who takes over the last half of the season.
13: Oh, man.
11: I think there's going to be injury issues with their two starting quarterbacks, and my boy Jack Strand out of Minnesota State Moorhead will take the reins.
9: Dang.
11: Scalding.
9: I predict that Roger Goodell will sign a contract extension.
6: It's a good bet.
9: Thank you. The Patriots don't make the playoffs.
11: That's warm.
9: Patriots don't make the playoffs. Anybody have a warm take they'd like to throw in? Any bonus takes here? Paul?
11: The Tennessee Titans will make it to the first pick of the NFL draft. They will have the number one pick of the draft, the Titans.
9: Okay. Dylan?
6: After being sent to Cleveland in the blockbuster Myles Garrett trade, Jared Verse will win Defensive Player of the Year.
9: Okay. That's not far-fetched. Marvin?
12: The Pittsburgh Steelers will win two playoff games.
9: Dang. Max Crosby will end his season as a Dallas Cowboy.
11: Wow.
9: Todd?
13: The Bills are going to try so hard to catch the Patriots, and after what happened in Denver, they're going to try too hard, and they're going to find themselves dropping two games back from where they were last year, a 10-7 record. Maybe they win one playoff game, but 10-7.
9: So they're going to try too hard.
13: Yeah, they're going to be so extra motivated and feeling like the time is running out with Josh Allen, and they're going to somehow regress from 12-5 to 10-7, maybe win a playoff game. I'm going to say they're not going to win a playoff game.
9: The Rams won't win the Super Bowl. Final hour on the way. Get to your phone calls. I have my Super Bowl prediction, and we'll talk to a sleep expert. Todd, you're in the confessional. Back after this.
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12: Well, Dan, should the Michigan-Western Michigan result be overturned? 78% of people agree with you. They think it should be.
11: Yeah, I know. But it was something that was protocol is the problem that I have with this. It never should have gone to that other clock. That's all. It should have stayed with this clock, the game clock that everybody else was going by, even when

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1: 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The SEC today, the conference Lane Kiffin and LSU are members of, filed an amendment to its federal lawsuit against the school. 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And you know what? Lane Kiffin matters to college football, and he really matters in the South. The NFL's not interested. They don't do troll coaches. And the Big Ten doesn't care. But in the South, he's a rock star. 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And LSU cares about one thing, winning football games. And Lane Kiffin does not romanticize the sport.
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11: This is what they've been playing for. The inaugural Women's Pro Baseball League postseason is here. Four teams came to Springfield chasing history. New York, Boston, Los Angeles, San Francisco. The road to the first ever WPBL championship begins September 16th at Robin Roberts Stadium in Springfield. 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
10: Last year, schedules matter in the NFL. The Patriots ranked 27th in miles traveled. They didn't travel much. This year, opening in Seattle, also they have a game in Germany, they will travel fifth most in the NFL. So it is a rough schedule. Even that Jacksonville game, September in Florida, it gets soupy. That's a tough place to play. At Chicago, at Seattle, at LA against the Chargers, Midwest at, you're going to Kansas City. That's a lot of miles on the road. Matt Hasselbeck earlier, they got new weapons. A.J. Brown, Romeo Doubs, they got new weapons. Here's Matt Hasselbeck on the opener for New England tonight.
11: I know it's more dangerous for an offense if you are spreading the ball around. If you're a great receiver, the ball will find you. You don't have to script for success to get you the ball. So I think Josh McDaniels, Mike Vrabel, they understand this. You saw what they did with Stephon Diggs last year. Like, it wasn't about Stephon Diggs' production. It was about getting wins. I think it'll be more of the same. I think Mike Vrabel and A.J. Brown have that kind of relationship where they'd be good like that.
10: All right, let's put up week one NFL schedule. Hasselbeck talked about this. You don't really know. Everything in the preseason is kind of a decoy, a fake out. They want you to look at some preseason film. Listen, I think New England could beat Seattle tonight. Absolutely. So if I said three games could be an upset, and again, it's not college. Upset is a road team winning as a dog. New England at Seattle could win tonight. That's one of the upsets. I think Carolina at home against the Bears Sunday, Fox. That's a really good 1 o'clock game. Really good 1 o'clock game on Fox. That's got upset written all over it. I'll tell you, I don't know if it's an upset. Texans beating Buffalo.
12: Yeah, that line's touch and go. Mini breaking news in Packers Vikings. Kevin O'Connell just announced the quarterback depth chart. Kyler Murray, number one. Carson Wentz, two. J.J. McCarthy, three for their opener against the Packers.
10: Yeah, it's over.
12: When pressed, O'Connell said, I'm looking at this as week to week.
10: Yeah, I mean, that thing's done. That's it. We don't even need to have the conversation.
12: Well, unless he goes to the Chargers to back up Justin Herbert. I don't know what the trade value is.
7: Why would they want him? Herbert doesn't get hurt.
12: Harbaugh called him the best quarterback ahead of the draft. Come on.
7: Well,
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9: Our thanks to Jerome Bettis for joining us in that last segment. Bijan Robinson, Justin Jefferson going to join us in hour number two. If you've noticed a Pep and Taylor step lately, and how could you, audience? Why would you? It's because Aaron Judge is back.
8: You guys are waxing so poetically. Football is here. Football is there.
9: Yeah.
8: The only thing I cared about yesterday.
9: Yeah.
8: Was 99 returning to that outfield.
9: Yeah, I know, but I cared about the Alcaraz match that kept me up till 3:30 in the morning last night. I'm exhausted. You guys won't let me talk about it. It's possibly the greatest tennis match I've ever seen, and American tennis is back.
10: Back
9: to Aaron Judge. Go ahead. I hate you.
8: I'll have to take your word on that tennis match. Greatest tennis match. I'm going to walk by somebody later and go, greatest tennis match ever, and they'll probably be like, what are you talking about?
9: No, everyone will know, Taylor. Go ahead. Just walk around the premises here and say, greatest tennis match ever?
10: Yes.
9: Where is he when I need him?
8: So yesterday, Aaron Judge returns to the Yankees lineup, much needed to help out a Yankee lineup that had been pretty bad ever since he left in late May. He goes 0-for-3 in his return, and Aaron Boone pulls him at the end of the game, or probably about the seventh inning in this game,
9: right?
8: Because he's just coming back, a long layoff. We're going to pull him just to be safe. Aaron Judge in the post game was not happy about it, and this was Aaron Judge talking about it.
9: All right.
11: How did you respond physically?
12: I feel great. I played half a game, so I don't know what to say about that.
11: It seemed like you had a long conversation about that with the manager when he went to take you out. How hard did you play to just stay in there for a full match?
12: I respect Booney, so whatever he says, I'm going to do, but I'm not happy about it. But that's where my guy Ramos picked me up and hit a nice little three-run homer there to kind of put the game out so we can, be comfortable going into the last inning. But, not too happy about it.
9: You can't say I respect the manager and then say I'm not too happy about his decision. You can't do it. I mean, he did it, but you can't do it.
8: So the move he's talking about, he gets pinch hit for Elliot Ramos.
9: Right.
8: Or he gets taken out of the game for Elliot Ramos.

0: And then later in the game, Elliot Ramos hits a 3-run home run.
1: Yeah.
0: One of the Yankees trade deadline acquisitions.
1: Mm-hmm.
0: I do agree with you, Stu.
1: Yep.
0: Because this does come off as a little condescending towards Aaron Boone. But I also do see Aaron Judge's side. You haven't played since late May. You worked all this way to get a rehab. You're back in the lineup, presumably because you're finally fully healthy and there's no concern. So why are you not playing the full game?
1: Because he always gets hurt.
0: Judge doesn't always.
2: Aaron Judge doesn't always get hurt. He got hurt this year.
0: Yeah, you're giving right. him the always gets hurt label when yes. I think you mean Giancarlo Stanton. You're kind of mixing the two together.
1: I know, but Judge gets hurt sometimes. Not as frequently as Giancarlo Stanton. Nobody does. In the history of sports, no one gets injured as frequently as Giancarlo Stanton. But Judge has been injured.
2: Put it on the ball.
1: Does anyone get injured more frequently in the history of sports than Giancarlo Stanton? That's the got 790 on X. How many games has Judge missed over the last couple of seasons? It's been a bunch, right?
0: So 2025, he played 152 out of 162, and then 2024, he played 158 out of 162.
1: Okay, so he's been healthy. You guys are But he's coming back off of an injury. You guys questioned whether or not he'd be back for the regular season. He's back, and I don't blame Aaron Boone for wanting to keep him healthy for when the games are important, the postseason.
0: No, I definitely agree with that. So Aaron Judge in his back-to-back MVP seasons has missed a total of 14 games the past two seasons. But if for this Yankee team to reach their potential in October, it's going to need Aaron Judge being fully healthy. So I do agree with you on being precautionary when it comes to Aaron Judge's return. I'm starting to walk back my take that this is my least favorite Yankee team of all time.
1: Why is that? Really? No. You made the take? Why? Why are you walking it back? What's going on here?
0: Because they have adjusted some of the things that I was railing against.
1: Yeah.
0: And they've brought up more of their young players like Spencer Jones and George Lombard Jr. to where they're at least exciting. They're not always the best offense, but at least the young guys are causing this like infusion of talent, of supposed talent to their lineup, where it's not always strikeout, strikeout, strikeout. Because Lord knows I can only watch Trent Grisham strike out so many times, or watch Jazz Chisholm pout his way after leaving. And I think Brian Cashman's going to get bailed out by this Austin Wells decision of not trading for a catcher at the deadline.
1: Right.
0: And Lord knows I ripped him there too. Austin Wells, he's been a competent catcher the past like month and a half, and that's really all the Yankees need from that position.
1: Is Cashman really going to bail himself out? It doesn't matter whether that works out or not. He'll be right back where he is right now. Next year, he'll be there. He'll be the Yankees GM forever.
0: It's a good point. He's got job security for life. How did he acquire a bullpen arm?
1: Him and Todd Bowles. I mean, it's unbelievable. They have job security for the remainder of time. It's weird. Mikey A seems very disappointed with you walking back a hot take. That's not how we do it here on sports radio, man.
2: No, it's not how we do it, and especially not how you do it when you got me to buy into that take. I am with you. I was with you, I guess. I hate this Yankee team. This is one of my least favorite Yankee teams ever. So much so that I was sent a pre-sale for Yankee playoff tickets, and I immediately deleted it.
1: Wow.
2: I am not paying to go see this team get bounced in the ALDS, the wild card round, or whatever else you want.
1: Right.
0: Send me that link. I might be interested in those tickets.
2: No, that already passed.
1: It has nothing to do with his fandom. Everything to do with the drive and the hassle of getting a Yankee Stadium. I mean, seriously.
2: Well, yeah, that's part of it. Like, if I love this Yankee team, I'd be like, I'll suffer. I'll make the trip. I'll pay the $80 to park.
1: Right. So Boone takes Judge out of the game, and he replaces him with Elliot. What's his name?
0: Elliot Ramos.
1: And that guy hits a home run?
0: 3-run home run. It was a 2-1 game.
1: Yeah.
0: Ramos's home run made it 5-1, the game out of reach.
1: Was Judge spotted celebrating the home run, or did he, you know, take his ball and go into the locker room? What did he do?
0: I believe he was celebrating. That no cameras on the Yes Network caught him pouting, doing thumbs down to Elliot Ramos as he's rounding the bases.
1: It's a fake celebration. He's celebrating because he has to celebrate in that spot. He didn't want Elliot to do that. And meanwhile, Boone sitting there looking at him just out of the corner of his eye, like, hey, good move by me.
0: Last laugh. Yeah. We are Bosworth.
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12: 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And it's the Broncos and Chiefs on Casey's big screen. 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West Isles and Meadowbrook Road.

0: hours working.
1: Yeah, get a real job. And get, leave me the bobbleheads.
0: Stop trying to flip bobbleheads.
1: Yeah.
0: Did you get one?
1: Yeah, I did.
0: Did you flip it?
1: No, I kept it right on my shelf.
0: You don't like George Costanza?
1: Oh, that's where you're wrong.
0: Oh, really?
1: I love Seinfeld.
0: I didn't know that. I'm sorry.
1: Any show that's set in New York, I love.
0: Okay.
1: King of Queens.
0: Yeah, Friends.
1: Friends.
0: You love Friends, huh? But no.
1: Everybody Loves Raymond. Oh, I love Everybody Loves Raymond.
0: Why? Because it's about a sports writer from Long Island?
1: Correct. My big three is probably Seinfeld, King of Queens, Everybody Loves Raymond.
0: When we're in Tahoe, when you see Ray Romano, when you know he's a friend of mine because he says hi to me every time he passes me, how come you don't ask Ray to come on? If you're such a big fan of the show, just ask him to come on next year.
1: He never looks like he wants to come on.
0: He doesn't want to come on.
1: He never looks like it.
0: But he will come on if you ask him to.
2: You'll get jousted.
0: No, not by him. He'd be unhappy to come on the show with us. Because he's always unhappy. Mikey, you have one here?
2: I do. Is it just me, or if you've seen one overseas NFL game, you've seen them all. Yeah. As we're getting into the NFL season, as it starts tonight, I can't wait. There's going to be a game in Melbourne tomorrow, and I feel like it's just going to look like every other game that's in London or Germany or Spain or wherever else they get played. They're always sloppy. They're always not nearly as fun as we want them to be. And I'll be excited when there's a game at 9:30 in the morning just because it gets to extend my football day. But if you've seen one game, you've seen them all.
1: Yeah. It's the game you're excited for, that 9 a.m. game. Mm-hmm. And then by the third quarter, you're like, wow, this is really bad football. Yeah. Watching J.J. McCarthy play Bo Nix.
0: Yeah, but this is Rams and Niners.
2: Yeah.
0: It's absurd. Did Raheem Morris miss a birthday on his flight to Australia?
2: Yes.
0: I read that somewhere.
2: He took off on the 2nd, his birthday was the 3rd, and he landed on the 4th.
0: Really? Yep. Poor Raheem! EP Jason, you have one?
3: Is it just me, guys, or should the Dodgers and Dave Roberts just sit Shohei Ohtani for the rest of the season? They're winning without him. I think he's had 2 hits in the last 8 games he's played in, and those 2 hits have been singles. He's got a case of the Kyle Tucker toxic mopiness. He's just moping around the dugout, and let's just sit him for the rest of the season and bring him back for the postseason. Is it just me or no?
0: No hey Ohtani. How about that?
2: No hit Ohtani.
0: No hit Ohtani.
3: Ouch.
0: Yes. He hasn't been good.
1: He's running out of gas. I think there is something there.
0: Well, that's why the Dodgers are so frustrating. They don't need him. They never did.
1: Last 15 days, he's batting 139.
0: Yeah, but the record, they're playing good baseball without him.
1: They might be better without him. Ewing theory.
0: Put it on the ball. Are the Dodgers better without Shohei Ohtani? Is it just me or... Let me try that again. Is it just me or is American tennis back?
2: It's just you.
0: You know, you sit around the days of John McEnroe and Roscoe Tanner and Jimmy Connors and Serena and Venus and Chris Everett Lloyd, Chrissy, and you say to yourself, when is U.S. tennis going to come back? It's been a while. It's been since Andy Roddick, and now it's back. U.S. Open. You have Blake Shelton. You have Francis Tiafoe in the semifinals. One of those guys will advance to the finals of the U.S. Open, and then you have Pegula and Coco Gauff. On the day that football starts, let me just say this. U.S. tennis is back! We
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13: From ABC News, I'm Lindsay. Mackenzie Davis, anchor of Prime Streaming Weeknights on ABC News Live. On a day when oil prices peaked to the highest of the summer, President Trump said gas prices will come down once the election is over because that's when Iran will give up. ABC News White House correspondent Karen Travers.
14: President Trump said Thursday he thinks the Iranians are holding out on ending the war until after the midterm elections.
15: They're desperate to try and affect the election so that we can get a nice, weak group of people in there and leave them alone and let them have their nuclear weapon.
14: The president said it will take until after the midterms for gas prices to come down, but he also reiterated he's not looking to get into negotiations with the Iranians at this point. Karen Travers, ABC News, the White House.
13: President Trump left for Dallas on the new Air Force One. That was a gift from Qatar. The emergency slide deployed as the president was talking to reporters on the tarmac. He dismissed concerns that something was wrong, saying it was being tested. Trump will speak in Dallas tonight and tomorrow night at his party's midterm convention, hoping to energize the base. Some Republicans in tight races are not attending. Maine Senator Susan Collins says the president is underestimating the impact of his tariffs on Canada. 100 million Americans were not alive when 9/11 happened 25 years ago. Those of us who were remember the near constant fear. This year, Mayor Zoran Mamdani says
16: there are no current known specific or credible threats against New York at this time. We will continue to work closely across all levels of city government, as well as with state and federal partners, to keep our city safe.
13: The 25th commemoration of 9/11 coincides with Rosh Hashanah, and the mayor is moving police to synagogues and Jewish centers. The new iPhone folds like a notebook down the middle. Apple says it's better for editing spreadsheets and watching movies. It goes on sale next month for $2,000. Apple stock barely moved after the unveiling. Losses on Wall Street, the S&P falling 0.5%, the Dow down 405 points. 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
19: Back to school, no shredded lettuce, no jalapenos at many districts ABC News has reached out to. Neither is part of any active recall, but districts say they're acting out of an abundance of caution after this summer scare. But beware broccoli. Today, federal health officials warning of a new salmonella outbreak linked to broccoli sprouts at restaurants and grocery stores in Idaho, Montana, and Washington. 22 have gotten sick and 2 people have been hospitalized. Men who take GLP-1 drugs to lose weight have a 7% higher chance of losing their hair, says a study in the Journal of Investigative Dermatology.
20: There can also be pattern baldness for men and women. For men, they typically notice it in concentrated areas like their temples or their crown. For women, if they're experiencing it, they can notice it in their hairline as a widening part. Important to make sure that you're understanding the reason why you're experiencing hair loss. It can happen for a variety of reasons: thyroid abnormalities, iron deficiency, nutritional deficiencies. Again, rapid weight loss itself can cause it. So talking to a provider, getting to the bottom of it, because the treatment might be different from person to person.
19: Dr. Darian Sutton, ABC News medical correspondent. Today, the American Bar Association voted to eliminate the diversity requirement for law schools, the ABA saying it had to be recognized by a growing number of state courts, as well as the Federal Department of Education. I'm Wayne Cabot, ABC News.
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3: Good afternoon. I'm Steve Bridge with news. A program to pair first responders with behavioral health workers is underway in Springfield. Mayor Misty Buescher and Springfield fire officials formally launching the Beacon program on Tuesday at Fire Station 6 on 11th Street. Beacon stands for Bridging Emergency and Community Outreach Network. An apparatus named Rescue 1 will respond to Beacon calls for mental health, substance use, and opioid-related emergencies with the goal of providing appropriate care quickly and freeing up police and emergency room resources. City Council during Tuesday's Committee of the Whole meeting discussed a resolution supporting a project to convert the rail corridor vacated by the Springfield Rail Improvement Project into a pedestrian greenway. Developers are hoping to begin work on the Link Project on the northernmost section of the railway connecting the outskirts of the Illinois State Fairgrounds with the Lincoln Park area. A preliminary study for that project is expected in December. Previous timeline for the Link indicated it might be done by 2032. A 43-year-old Springfield woman has been sentenced to 5 years in prison for the fatal stabbing of her son in 2024. Julie Marshall pleaded guilty last week to second-degree murder in May for the death of 23-year-old Michael Gristy. Court documents indicate Marshall went to a home on Louise Lane because of an argument between Gristy and his girlfriend, and Marshall said she tried to take a knife away from Gristy. For more news, visit WMAY.com.
21: Here's your Storm Team 20 forecast. Slight chance for storms this afternoon. Otherwise, cloudy skies with a few peaks of sun. High temperatures reach up to 90. Northwesterly winds, 8 to 15 miles per hour. Mainly cloudy skies expected again. Tonight, chance for storms. Lows dip down to about 71. I'm meteorologist Jennifer Wojcicki on Sports Radio 92.3 FM and 1450 AM. Right now, 82.
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9: Welcome to the Wednesday afternoon installment of the Press Box on Springfield Sports Voice. 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Great to have you with us on this Wednesday afternoon. We've got Chicago Cubs baseball immediately after the Press Box this afternoon. 6:05 pregame, 6:40 first pitch. It is the Chicago Cubs and the Milwaukee Brewers wrapping up their three-game series in the Sud City. Cubs looking to salvage the final game of the three-game set. Brewers' magic number for clinching the National League Central is down to 7. Coming up on the Press Box this afternoon, later on this hour, we'll spend a little time on the Illinois football team 1-0 after beating Alabama Birmingham, and now the defending ACC champion Duke Blue Devils will be at Geese Memorial Stadium on Saturday for a 2:30 kickoff. That game is going to be available on our sister stations, 97.7 FM and 970 AM WMAY. Also coming up, when the St. Louis Cardinals take on the Chicago White Sox this weekend at Busch Stadium, in particular when the Cardinals take the field on Friday, the lineup they put on the field might be as close to the lineup you will see for opening day 2027. Now, there's this little lockout thing looming that could change when actually opening day is, but I think the Cardinal lineup you'll see on Friday might be similar to the main lineup for the next part of the 2027 campaign.
1: And the 5 o'clock hour, we'll take a look at high school football week number 4 in the Central State 8 and the Sangamo. Week 3 was Blowout City. The two closest games among the two conferences in week 3, 35 points. In fact, 50.2 points were the average margin of victory in Central State 8 games in week number 3. The Chicago Bears are getting set to start their season. They will take on the Carolina Panthers on Sunday. Noon kickoff here on 92.3 and 1450. You'll hear from Bears head coach Ben Johnson on dealing with expectations and what you should expect from the Carolina Panthers, the defending NFC South champions, even though they did not have a winning record in 2025. And we'll wrap up the program by checking out the Major League Baseball scoreboard and what the Cubs and White Sox starting lineups look like for tonight. But let's begin with the look at the Chicago Cubs and their bullpen, which has really had some tough times as of late. It has been a big talking point since last night's Game 2 in Milwaukee. Did Craig Counsell, the manager of the Cubs, do the right thing in the ninth inning by going back to Jacob Webb? Now, the first thing you have to ask yourself, if you don't go with Jacob Webb, and hey, let's face it, his last two outings, both times with two outs in the ninth inning, he gave up game-tying or game-losing home runs. So his last couple of outings have not been good. But then you have to ask yourself, who do you go to if you don't go with Jacob Webb? The fact is, Counsell went back to Webb hoping he could re-find some of the great pitching he's shown us throughout the 2026 campaign. With all the injuries the Cubs have dealt with in the bullpen, with guys like Daniel Palencia and Phil Maton, Hunter Harvey, they were supposed to be the guys getting the final 6 outs of the ballgame when this team was constructed. Well, Jacob Webb was not part of the equation, and he has been really good, for the most part, throughout the year in late-game situations. But again, as of late, it's been a struggle, and last night was a wild game between the Cubs and the Brewers. The game was 1-1 going to the top of the ninth inning when the Cubs got a huge swing from Carson Kelly.
10: Bases loaded, tie game, ninth inning, the pitch. Kelly drives one in the air, right center field. Going back is Mitchell. That ball is off the wall. One run is in. Two runs are in. Two-run double, Carson Kelly. Cubs lead 3-1.
1: Huge, huge at bat for Carson Kelly. It looked like the Cubs were going to pick up the victory. But then Craig Counsell had to go to the bullpen. He had used Trent Thornton, Aaron Civale, and Ryan Rollison for 3 2/3 innings up until that point, and they did not give up a run. So those names are eliminated from the conversation. Jacob Webb was Craig Counsell's choice once again, and in the bottom of the ninth inning, it looked good. He got the first two men out on a 3-2 pitch with two outs. It was Christian Yelich singling to right field, setting up a guy that's become a superstar player for Milwaukee, Jackson Churio.
10: The pitch. Drilled to deep left field. Can you believe it? It's a game-tying home run.
1: Well, it was a righty-on-righty matchup, and Churio won the battle, tying the game at 3. And then in the 10th inning, Milwaukee took advantage of Seiya Suzuki tagging up at second, trying to go to third. He slid off the base, was tagged out. That ended any rally in the top of the 10th, and then in the bottom of the 10th.
10: There's a base hit to left, and the ball game is over. Luis Lara, a game-winning single down the left field line. And Milwaukee has made it 2 in a row.
1: That is a tough way to lose, as Caleb Theobald gave up that game-winning base hit. But back to the immediate point, if you don't go with Webb, then who do you go with? You take a look at Jacob Webb, his last 11 appearances, 10 innings, 11 hits, 9 earned runs, 5 walks, 9 strikeouts, and 8.10 ERA. In fact, with Webb giving up the game-tying home run last night, how about this stat? Since 1969, that's the year saves became an official stat in Major League Baseball, Jacob Webb is the only pitcher to allow game-tying or go-ahead home runs with 2 outs in the ninth inning in 3 consecutive save chances. Brutal for Jacob Webb. In this ball game, Ryan Rollison pitched the 8th inning, a scoreless frame. In his last 12 appearances, 11 innings, 10 hits, 6 earned runs, 5 walks, 5 strikeouts, a 4.91 ERA. Could have saved him for the ninth. He might have been your next best option. Trent Thornton, he came into the ballgame in the 5th inning to get the final 2 outs of that frame. His last 12 appearances, 11 innings, 10 hits, 6 earned runs. His ERA, 6.30. Caleb Theobar pitched in the 10th. His ERA, 3.86 over his last 11 appearances, 9 and a third innings, 8 hits, 4 earned runs, 5 walks, 12 strikeouts. Aaron Civale has been quite a find. There was no fanfare when he was picked up in a trade, but Savali's been fantastic. His last 8 appearances, 19 innings, 9 hits, 1 run, 6 walks, 20 strikeouts, a 0.47 ERA. He pitched the 6th and 7th innings last night, no base runners, with 4 strikeouts. Now, that possibly could have been a really good option. Do the Cubs trust him in those late-game situations? This is a guy that's been a starter for a lot of his career. You've got Ryan Jeffershan, who pitched the night before. This is a guy they got from the Angels. And when the trade happened, you saw his stats, you saw the video, and you're like, wow, this guy was a diamond in the rough. How did nobody else know about this guy out in Los Angeles? But you've watched him pitch now in Chicago. The stuff is really interesting, but the results just aren't there. His last 11 appearances, 10 and a third innings, 12 hits, 8 runs, 6 walks, 9 strikeouts, a 6.97 ERA. So again, those ERAs other than Webb, in the last month, 491, 630, 386, 697, and Savali's 0.47. There's not many great options. Could the Cubs go to Shelby Miller, Jackson Wiggins, who has yet to make his major league debut? He's been a starting pitcher throughout his minor league career. He's been coming out of the bullpen. Those are some of the options. Justin Steele could be back soon. He's going to be on a rehab at AAA Iowa. But for now, that's the hand dealt to Craig Counsell, and there aren't many good choices to get the final 3 outs of the ballgame, in particular if Jacob Webb is struggling. And just Milwaukee, the first team in Major League Baseball to 90 wins, they just drive you nuts by the fact it's not a ball club without any big, big, big household names. Christian Yelich has really taken a downturn in his offensive career. I'm sure the back injuries are a major factor. Jackson Churio is becoming that superstar player. They don't hit many home runs. They play great defense with their great athletes. They steal bases, and they just figure out ways to score runs. Their starting pitching has been better than you would expect when you look at the guys in the rotation outside of Mizorowski. But look at this 7-game stretch against Milwaukee over the last week and a half. 6 of the 7 games have been played. A week ago Monday, the opener of a 4-game series, and the Cubs really needed to, in this 7-game stretch, win 6 of 7 to realistically get back into a position to win the NL Central. And that first game, kaboom, they clobbered Milwaukee 17-3. And they were up 3-0 in game 2 going to the 5th inning. Think about the momentum at that point that was building as Chicago tried to beat Milwaukee again and get a little closer in the NL Central. But after leading 3-0 in the top of the 5th, the Cubs lost game 2 of that series at Wrigley Field 9-4. In game 3, the Cubs were up 5-3 in the top of the 3rd. Couldn't close it out. Milwaukee beat the Cubs 9-5. And then the Cubs took the finale of the 4-game series last Thursday by a score of 2-1. The common theme in those 4 games, the Cubs had the lead over Milwaukee, but only went 2-2 on their home field in the series against Milwaukee. And now the series up in Milwaukee over the last couple of days, in game 1, on Monday,
9: The Cubs were up 1-0 in the top of the fifth inning. They led 2-1 going to the bottom of the eighth inning. Milwaukee scored three times in the bottom of the eighth and beat Chicago 4-3. And then last night, up 3-1 in the top of the ninth inning, thanks to the Carson Kelly base hit, they lose in 10 innings by a score of 4-3. So all six games between these two teams over the last week and a half, the Cubs had the lead, at least early on in the ballgame. If you want to go a little deeper into the numbers, in those six games, five of the six, the Cubs had the lead going to the fifth inning. But then you look at the end result, they are 2-4 against Milwaukee in those six games. So it's not like the Cubs are getting blown out. The Cubs are building an early lead. Milwaukee, relentless. They've got a terrific bullpen, and that's a big difference between the two teams, and they have just fought back to take four of six from the Cubs to take any starch out of the NL Central race coming down the stretch here in September. And again, the Brewers' magic number is 7 to win the NL Central. If they beat the Cubs tonight, that magic number goes down to 5. Now, for the Cubs, you can probably put the NL Central race to the side. They want to be the number one wild card, so they host the best of three wild card round like they did last year against San Diego. The Cubs and the Phillies are battling for that spot right now. The Phillies have a half a game lead over the Cubs for that wild card advantage. But if the two teams tie at the end of the year, the Cubs win the tiebreaker against Philadelphia, which means Kyle Schwarber and the Phillies would play a wild card best of three series against the Chicago Cubs at Wrigley Field. And the Cubs and Phillies have one thing in common. Both bullpens have not been very good as of late. So this might be a best of three series where it's 1-1 going to the seventh inning and then the game ends up 10-9 because both of the bullpens have been pretty lousy. I mean, the Phillies can throw some starting pitching at you. Zach Wheeler, Christopher Sanchez, who started the All-Star game for the National League in Philadelphia. And you've got Jesus Luzardo, who threw a complete game within the last week. Now, the Cubs can throw some pretty good arms at you as well with Holmes, Gausman, and Boyd. I just think the ceiling's a little higher for the Phillies pitchers, and the floor for the Cubs might be just, unfortunately, a little bit lower. But if they pitch great at the right time, they might be moving on for that shot at Milwaukee for a second straight year in the best of five divisional series. And if the Cubs get there, like last year, Milwaukee will hold the home field advantage. They will play games 1, 2, and 5 at home. And the Cubs would play 3 and 4 against the Brewers at Wrigley Field. And Milwaukee's got to be pretty confident going into Wrigley Field. They've had some pretty good success there the last couple of years. So if the Cubs have the lead tonight, who are they going to go with in the final at bat of the Brewers, bottom of the ninth inning, trying to close it out? Who do you go with? It is a major question mark entering tonight's ballgame. And you know what? It affects the future as well. You want to find somebody you feel confident in that particular role because we're, 16 games away from the regular season ending and off to October baseball. 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I'm Darren Pritchett. Again, we'll join the Cubs and Brewers tonight. We will hop aboard the Cubs radio network for their pregame coverage at 6:05, and the first pitch is going to be at 6:40 tonight. 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
9: We go from Major League Baseball to some college football as the press box continues. Good afternoon, Darren Pritchett with you. 26 minutes in front of 5 o'clock. The Illinois football team, they beat UAB 6 days ago in their season opener, 42-23, and now they'll put their 1-0 record on the line back at Geese Memorial Stadium. We're on Saturday at 2:30. They will kick off against the defending ACC champions who did not make the college football playoffs, the Duke Blue Devils. Illinois hammered the Blue Devils down in Durham last year in week two of the regular season. But in the world of NIL, the transfer portal, these two football teams look totally different. The quarterback positions have changed. Luke Altmyer moved on to the National Football League. He was out of eligibility. Meanwhile, Darian Mensah took a big bag of cash. He left Duke to go play for the Miami Hurricanes, and he had a spectacular first game with the Canes on the farm against Stanford last weekend, and he'll put himself in the Heisman Trophy race after week number one. Walker Egitt is the starting quarterback for Duke, and against Tulane in the Duke opener, a game that Duke won at home 17-3, he only threw it 26 times, completing 13 for 131 yards. How did Duke win the football game? Well, their defense was really good, but offensively, it was all on the shoulders of Nate Shepard. He will wear number 20 for Duke against Illinois on Saturday. Shepard carried the football like it was the 1980s, 35 times for 227 yards, 6.5 yards per carry, and a couple of touchdowns. He carries the ruck for Duke. Their quarterback does not run. He's more of a pocket guy. So a lot of focus on Shepard. And for Illinois, taking on a Duke team that ran it very well against Tulane. Well, against UAB, tackling was an issue, and Brett Bielema took responsibility for that because he did not tackle a whole lot in fall camp to protect his defense from injuries, since they are really limited in depth in some key areas on the defensive side of the football. So he decided preserve health over not being perfect tackling in the first week against UAB. And UAB ran it 48 times against the Illini for 194 yards. That's 4 yards per carry. They had 413 yards of total offense. Some numbers that make you a little concerned. UAB on third down was 10 of 19 against the Illini, 3 of 4 on fourth down. They entered the red zone 5 times and scored 5 times. Now, Illinois won the game 42-23, but a strange game. UAB ran 79 plays, Illinois 43. Time of possession, 41-03 for UAB, 18-57 for the Fighting Illini. You don't want that on Saturday because Duke's run game could really wear down the Fighting Illini, who lack a little depth up front in their 3-3-5 defense. Illinois head coach Brett Bielema, his thoughts on the defense. Brand new scheme, brand new calls. Everything was different in week one compared to last year. How did his Illini grade out defensively?
0: Well, I knew that, you know, obviously tackling, we dressed after the game. I'm sure you gave Bobby a couple questions. You know, I made a conscientious effort that we just did not tackle very much. So I knew that tackling was going to be a little bit of an issue, just who we were playing, what we're doing, and how we were going to play that game. I was willing to kind of take that on the air, trying to stay a little bit more healthy. Don't know if we're always going to be able to do that. So that one I would put 100% on me. Obviously, the players take it personally and made a great adoption. You know, just making new calls, doing new things. I thought they handled the tempo really well. This offense that we faced last week was they ran a formation, that Daffy formation, which I believe showed up 12 times, 8 or 10, 12 times in the game. That is just so unusual, and they threw it in all situations, including end of half. So I thought it was a very hard prep. First games are always a hard prep, but I thought our guys handled it very, very well, and our coaches handled it well.
9: On to week number two, where they will take on the Duke Blue Devils. Coach Bielema, his thoughts on facing Duke for a second year in a row. Manny Diaz, the head coach of Duke, a guy with a great defensive background. Duke stole one of Illinois' defensive coaches during the offseason. So even though these two teams met last year, again, like we talked about a moment ago, the portal, NIL, the two football teams can look very, very different.
0: face from a year ago. Got a lot of respect for Manny. Obviously, they got Trent over there now, too. So, guy that had been in our building for a couple of years, that always builds a little nuance to it. But college football, the way it is, you know, they have a lot of new players. We got a lot of new players, so it's kind of almost two different games that we're preparing for just from a personnel standpoint, even though we played them last year. So, to have the ACC defending champs come to town, I think is a big deal. Super excited.
2: Okay, so coming into the year, for me, one of the big strengths of this Illinois football team, besides the quarterback position, I felt really good about Caden Hauser coming over from East Carolina to be Illinois' starting quarterback, and he looked good in his first showing, going 13 of 17 for 182 and three touchdowns. Now the Hail Mary helped those numbers a little bit, but the Illini did not have the ball that much against UAB. I really liked the running back room that Brett Bielema has, and that is led by Khalil Valentine and also Aiden Loffrey. For Khalil, 11 carries, 88 yards, and a score, had a 51-yard touchdown run in the game against UAB, and Aiden had 8 carries for 29 yards in the contest. As a group, 26 carries, 150 yards, 5.8 yards per carry. Here's the Illinois head coach on his running back room.
0: I was, you know, there's a lot of people I was excited to see Thursday night. I would say that I was probably excited to see our running back combo as good as anybody. I just thought, you know, Aiden on the first run just kind of hit it up inside. I think it's two running backs that have different play styles, but have different, have very similar, results so far. But yeah, Khalil, you know, on the one that he took to the house was really impressive. He can take one of those inside zones and turn it into something special. But even his first run just off the left side there, he just did a nice job of sticking his foot in the ground and going vertical. They're both selfless guys. Didn't see Jordan Anderson on a stat table, but he's been a guy that's been very very important for us in our game plan and how we're going through it. So I think those three guys in general got some young bucks that I think will step in there, but I'm super excited for Khalil and Aiden, especially going into a game like this. They know they got a different defense. Duke's very, very good on defense, a different style of defense. So to see this play out this week is going to be a lot of fun.
2: Well, Illinois will take on a Duke defense that held Tulane to 26 carries for 54 yards. Yep, not very good. 2.1 yards per carry. Tulane threw for 204 yards, so only 258 yards of total offense against the Blue Devil defense. And Duke came up with three sacks in the ball game. Illinois will be without one of their starting offensive linemen, Brandon Henderson. So just another thing for the Illini on offense to deal with as they take on a Duke defensive line that I was impressed with watching them take on Tulane last weekend. Duke won the game 17-3, and their running game really salted away late in the contest. But back to the Duke defense, Barry Lunny Jr. is the Illinois offensive coordinator.
3: Well, I mean, his challenge is your scheme is really, really good, really well thought out. I mean, there's a reason he's done what he's done. I'll just leave it at that, right? The success he's had at a bunch of different stops, coordinator, and obviously, you know, the coaches he has coordinating his defense now. I mean, he's been with him for a while, and they're just really good. I mean, when you're really good, when you're really good in a phase, you stay afloat in this business, and you usually find ways to sustain your career, and he's done that in a remarkable fashion. A lot of respect for them and what they do and the way they play, and we're going to have to bring it on Saturday afternoon, I can tell you that.
2: Yeah, head coach Manny Diaz, he's got a really good player. Watch out for number 12, Bryce Davis, tied for the team lead with six tackles against Tulane, and he created two of the three sacks that Duke had against the Green Wave. So Duke has a very solid defense. Probably they're a little angry after Illinois put it to them down in Durham last year. It really helps that Darian Minson now plays for Miami and not for Duke. The passing attack looks nothing close to what we saw last year when Illinois played at Duke and walked away with an easy victory. Turnovers were a big part of that game as well, as Illinois, I believe, turned Duke over five times in that football game. And for the Illini going up against that Duke defense, if they can keep the rushers off Caden Hauser, pretty good chance that Hauser's going to find his early season favorite target in Colin Dixon against UAB. Hauser and Dixon connected six times for 70 yards and two touchdowns.
3: Yeah, practice habits become game day reality. Coach says that a lot. And just the way they practice together in the spring and the summer, and they work together during fall camp. Not surprising that happens. Some of that's by design, making Colin primary, but listen, there's nobody, there's no routes that hardly at all in any offense that you say, hey, we're going to throw the ball to this guy. You know, like the ball's going to this guy. There's reads, there's progressions. The defense dictates where the ball goes. But obviously several of those times Colin was primary. That doesn't mean the ball's going to him. It unfolded like that, but he's got a great trust and rapport with a lot of our receivers, but that one is super strong and it needs to be for us to be successful.
2: Well, Barry Lunny Jr. really likes the kid from Mount Zion. Braden Trimble was targeted a couple of times in the ball game, had a drop, but also a reception for 11 yards. Illinois 1-0, Duke 1-0. They'll play at Geese Memorial Stadium in Champaign Saturday. It's a 2:30 kickoff. You can hear Illinois football on our sister stations, 97.7 FM and 970 AM WMAY. Pregame coverage begins at 1:30. The kickoff at 2:30 on Saturday. After a quick break, the Cardinals lineup Friday against the White Sox may look very familiar to what you might see on opening day next year. The Cardinals are starting to resemble the future more and more every day, and one of the key rookies is having a big day in San Francisco today. Details coming up next.
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8: 10 minutes in front of 5 o'clock, the Press Box continues. Good afternoon, Darren Pritchett with you. Cardinals wrapping up their long road trip out in San Francisco this afternoon, and the Redbirds have a 6-1 lead on the Giants as St. Louis hits in the top of the 8th inning. Andre Pallante, 5 innings of 1-run ball. Good job by the Cardinals starting pitcher. And Leo Bernal.

0: A three-run home run for St. Louis today. The rookie catcher hitting cleanup today hit that three-run bomb in the third inning. He also plated a run, didn't get an RBI because it was on a double play ball, but Bernal, a big part of the activity today for the Redbird offense. And coming up tomorrow, the Cardinals have an off day, a much needed off day after this long road trip. And then they open up a series against the AL Central leaders, the Chicago White Sox. The two sides will play Friday, Saturday, and Sunday at Busch Stadium. And the Cardinal lineup Friday will probably look a lot like a lineup you will see next year whenever opening day is, because J.J. Weatherholt is coming off the Cardinal injured list. Before last night's game, Mason Winn, the Cardinals shortstop, was activated off the injured list. He was scratched today, didn't feel great today coming off playing yesterday. But according to Oliver Marmol, the Redbird manager, he'll be back on the lineup on Friday. So as you look ahead to Friday and what a lineup could look like for the Cardinals, again, this may start to look like a lineup you'll see a lot in 2027 with J.J. Weatherholt leading off playing second base. You've got Ivan Herrera DHing and batting second. You can have Alec Burleson and his 104 RBI batting third and playing first base. Jordan Walker playing right field in the cleanup spot. Then things look a little different from what we saw earlier in the year. You can play around with the lineup in a couple of different ways, but I'll just lay out this. Joshua Baez batting fifth and playing left field. Baez 1-for-4 with a run today, hitting .238 with a .293 on base so far in his major league debut. He's got the 6 home runs, showing a lot of power for the Cardinals in the outfield. Then you've got Leo Bernal catching and batting sixth. Bernal showed what he can do to an opposing team's running game earlier today. He threw a bullet down to second base to cut down a giant attempting to steal second base. I saw a game in Memphis earlier this year in which he was clocked throwing the baseball from home plate to second base at 84 mile an hour, and it is a strong arm and very accurate. So unlike Herrera, who cannot slow down running games, Bernal can, which makes him the catcher of the future. And the fact that he's hitting well right now, .278 with a .350 on base in his first 8 games, that's an absolute bonus. Mason Winn hitting 7th, playing shortstop. I'm not sure what the Cardinals will do at third base next year, but Thomas Ajayi is playing very well as of late, since getting called up from Memphis, hitting .270 on the year with a .330 on base. So JC, third base, batting 8th, and then Nathan Church playing center field, batting 9th. Now, when we get to next year, at some point, you're probably going to see Josiah Ragsdale get some time in center field. He was one of the individuals the Cardinals received at the trade deadline in the deal with Milwaukee that sent Dustin May and JoJo Romero to the Brew Crew. Ragsdale started the year in high A, then moved up to double A, and once he got traded to the Cardinals, he stayed in double A. Between his 3 stops this year, Ragsdale, who's a left-handed batter, is hitting .302 with a .426 on base, a .978 OPS, and between those 3 stops, 24 homers, 64 RBI, and 36 stolen bases. He does have some kryptonite. He really struggles against left-handed pitching. So at least early on in what hopefully will be a nice run as a major leaguer, he's a platoon player at best. You can put him out there against righties, but against lefties, you're going to have somebody else. Now, Nathan Church is a left-handed batter, so eventually that's not going to work. So the Cardinals are going to have to figure out a way eventually, if Ragsdale is their guy, to find a right-handed bat that can play center field. So you're starting to see the new look Cardinals, the rebuild, the guys coming up, 11 rookies this year. And when they take on the White Sox Friday, with Weatherholt back, Winn back in the lineup, Baez, Bernal, a new look Cardinal team, and a look ahead to 2027. Second hour of the Press Box, straight ahead on Sports Radio 92.3 and 1450.
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7: 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And Lincoln invades Chatham to face Glenwood. 6:30 for the Papa Franks pregame and kickoff at 7 with Danny Fry and Dan Rourke on 970 WMAY. 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
9: From ABC News, I'm Wayne Cabot. Shoes in Texas, Republicans, with an unprecedented off-year party convention tonight and tomorrow night, headlined both nights by President Trump. ABC's Nick DiTerrio in Dallas. Why Texas?
10: Texas, there's a lot of close races out here, most notably the Senate race. So Ken Paxton is in a fight against James Tallarico, his Democratic opponent. But also, last summer, you had the fight over expanding the redistricting across the country. That started right here in Texas.
9: Where Trump is hoping to energize the base and overcome his lowest ever poll numbers to get out the vote among the faithful. With gas prices rising and today oil hitting its highest number all summer, Trump's prediction?
11: Right after the election, oil prices are going to be tumbling downward.
9: Down below $2 a gallon, he says. After the election, he thinks the war will end. But today the fighting continues with Iran-backed Houthis attacking oil facilities in Saudi Arabia and the Saudis responding with new airstrikes into Yemen. And now we're hearing reports of new explosions inside Iran. ABC's Elizabeth Schulze reports on the AI researcher who quit last night after warning that AI models could soon threaten human life.
12: A researcher at Anthropic, the company behind Claude, posted late Tuesday that he quit. He wrote that the people building AI earnestly believe that it could kill us all by the end of the decade. This is not a marketing stunt. A current Anthropic team leader responded, saying we really do earnestly believe AI could kill all humans, adding he thinks it's a greater than 10% chance of that over the next decade. And this comes after OpenAI's chief scientist warned that AI models are becoming superhuman in their ability to break in and out of computer systems.
9: The 10-year bond yield at its highest level in 3 years after Treasury Secretary Bessent's announcement of a $6 billion buyback today. Apple stock flat after it unveiled its iPhone that folds. You're listening to ABC News.
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9: The two measles-related deaths in Pennsylvania last month involved infants, and the Lancaster County coroner says the virus itself did cause one of the deaths. The CDC website does not count either as a measles death. The White House is offering no evidence to support the president's new claim that two firefighters carried him from Ground Zero, where a building was in danger of falling on 9/11. The White House says Trump was relaying his experience of a city that was reeling. There appeared to be trouble today with the new Air Force One gifted to President Trump by Qatar. Reporters were speaking with Trump on the tarmac when they noted an inflatable slide coming off the side.
15: It happened shortly after President Trump arrived at Joint Base Andrews via the Marine One helicopter, which he was still on board when the slide deployed. They held him on the chopper for a few minutes, and then he exited the helicopter, went off, talked to reporters. The president told reporters they wanted to do a check, he said, to make sure everything worked perfectly.
9: That's ABC's Stephen Portnoy, a person briefed on the situation, now telling ABC's Mary Bruce it was an oops, and in fact military personnel accidentally triggered the slide. Credit new technology for allowing the TSA to know if that really is water in your water bottle or something else. They're now considering letting people in pre-check carry that water right through security. At the U.S. Open, Coco Gauff advances to the semifinals. I'm Wayne Cabot, ABC News.
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16: Good afternoon, I'm Steve Bridge with News. A program to pair first responders with behavioral health workers is underway in Springfield. Mayor Misty Buescher and Springfield fire officials formally launching the Beacon program on Tuesday at Fire Station 6 on 11th Street. Beacon stands for Bridging Emergency and Community Outreach Network. An apparatus named Rescue 1 will respond to Beacon calls for mental health, substance use, and opioid-related emergencies, with the goal of providing appropriate care quickly and freeing up police and emergency room resources. City Council during Tuesday's Committee of the Whole meeting discussed a resolution supporting a project to convert the rail corridor vacated by the Springfield Rail Improvement Project into a pedestrian greenway. Developers are hoping to begin work on the Link Project on the northernmost section of the railway connecting the outskirts of the Illinois State Fairgrounds with the Lincoln Park area. A preliminary study for that project is expected in December. Previous timeline for the Link indicated it might be done by 2032. A 43-year-old Springfield woman has been sentenced to 5 years in prison for the fatal stabbing of her son in 2024. Julie Marshall pleaded guilty last week to second-degree murder in May for the death of 23-year-old Michael Gristy. Court documents indicate Marshall went to a home on Louise Lane because of an argument between Gristy and his girlfriend, and Marshall said she tried to take a knife away from Gristy. For more news, visit WMAY.com.
17: Here's your Storm Team 20 forecast. Chance of thunderstorms tonight. Otherwise, mainly cloudy skies expected. Lows dip down to about 71. Northwest winds around 5 miles per hour. Cloudy skies expected tomorrow. Storms likely. High temperatures reach up to 82. Partly cloudy tomorrow night. Lows dip down to about 61. I'm meteorologist Laura Lockwood on Sports Radio 92.3 FM in 1450 AM. Right now, it's 77 degrees.

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0: We welcome you back to the Press Box on Sports Radio 92.3 and 1450 on this Wednesday. My name is Darren Pritchett. We appreciate you joining us on this Wednesday afternoon. We've got Cubs baseball coming up in less than 1 hour. Cubs and Brewers wrap up their three-game set in Milwaukee. Brewers have taken the first two games in dramatic fashion. And the Cubs and Brewers will get started with a 6:05 pregame and a 6:40 first pitch tonight on Sports Radio 92.3 FM and 1450 AM. For the St. Louis Cardinals, we last left them, leading the Giants 6-1 going to the eighth inning. The Giants have scored six times in the bottom of the eighth inning, and they now lead St. Louis 7-6. Cade Winquist and George Soriano have combined to pitch two-thirds of an inning, five hits, six runs, a walk, and one strikeout, and the Giants aren't done yet. Soriano, I think his arm is about to fall off. He has pitched a lot this year, and he has really lost, I thought, his stuff over the last couple of weeks, and he's fighting through it right now. But the Redbirds, looking good going into the eighth inning, now not looking so hot, down 7-6 with the Giants still batting in the bottom of the eighth inning and already six runs on the board in the bottom of the eighth inning. High school football week number four. It's going to be a little cooler, fortunately, on Friday. We've got 7 o'clock kickoffs across the Central State 8 and the Sangamo. I've been doing my prep on Springfield High. That's the next opponent for Sacred Heart Griffin. Of course, Cyclone football, 36th consecutive year here on Sports Radio 92.3 and 1450. Tim Schweitzer, Chris DeLisser, and I will be at Memorial Stadium Friday night for another installment of SHG and Springfield, and that's one of six games taking place in the Central State 8 this week. We've got a full slate, and actually five games in the Central State 8. And the sixth game is UI taking on Galesburg, because UI was supposed to play Eisenhower this week. They're not playing football, so they picked up Galesburg. So we have five true Central State 8 football games and then that non-conference game with U-High. But Sacred Heart Griffin and Springfield starts our conversation on week four high school football action. The Cyclones are 2-1, 1-0 in the Central State 8. They're coming off a 63-6 victory over Southeast at Spartan Field last Friday, a game in which the main skill players played around two quarters at most, led by quarterback Cam Brinkman, the senior. Now leads the Central State 8 in passing yards with 493 through 3 weeks. He's got five touchdown passes on the season, which is second in the conference against Southeast, 5 of 6 for 161 yards and three touchdowns. The Cyclones found their running game against Southeast, something that John Allison wants. He wants a power run game, and they got it going against Southeast. Mikey Gresh, limited carries, 3 for 51 and a touchdown. Ryan Broomfield only had to carry it one time. A lot of backups had an opportunity to carry the football against Southeast, and the Cyclones ran for 277 yards in that ball game. And the Cyclone defense only gave up 6 points in the contest to Southeast. Did a good job of containing Southeast. Really good quarterback, Tony Boyd, who entered that game with 4 rushing touchdowns and 2 passing touchdowns. He had a passing touchdown in the game against SHG. For Springfield High, they are looking for their first victory under head coach Trent Corton. And Springfield off to an 0-3 start. 0-1 in the conference. It looked like in week two they were going to win up 10-0 at Collinsville. Couldn't close it out. The Gayhawks won 14-10. Springfield driving late, got into the red zone, could not get that game-winning score. And then last week, it was 7-7. Jacksonville and Springfield late in the first half. And late in the second half, the Senators got a touchdown pass. Jacob Scheffler on fourth down threw it to Jackson Jenkins, and the game was tied at 7, but with just seconds left in the half, Jacksonville countered. They had a 50-yard touchdown pass to take a 14-7 lead. That was just the start of 35 unanswered points scored by the Crimsons against that Senator defense, and Jacksonville walked away with a 42-7 victory. So for Springfield High, they've got to take on that SHG offense that found their footing last week. They'll look to duplicate that feat at Memorial Stadium. Springfield High has used a couple of quarterbacks this year. They started off with Drew Benning, who is 17 of 38 for 88 yards and two picks. Jacob Scheffler has entered the mix. He is 16 of 27, 251 yards, a touchdown, and two interceptions. Also, in terms of running the football, Jacob Scheffler 20 times for 100 yards. I think the expectation is Scheffler will play quarterback. We'll find out on Friday. But the Springfield squad's got Ed Horton, Tyree Sullivan, and Bryce Bryant all carrying the football. Horton's ran it the most 32 times for 120 yards. Tyree Sullivan 18 for 82, and Bryce Bryant 15 for 90. So it's SHG and Springfield from Memorial Stadium Friday night. 6 o'clock, it's the John Allison Show on Sports Radio 92.3 and 1450. Opening kickoff is at 7 o'clock. It's Lincoln at Glenwood in Week 4 action. Lincoln picked up a win in Week 1 as they beat Manuel 40-20. Since then, in the last two games, Lincoln has been outscored 122-0. Marion beat them 60-0. Last week it was MacArthur at halftime, up 62-0. That would be the final score. MacArthur's got that terrific run game, and Lincoln did not offer a whole lot of resistance to that general offense. So now they'll take on Chatham Glenwood, who under James Dombacher in his first year, after losing the opener to an experienced Normal West team, they have bounced back with a win at Alton 34-14. And then Glenwood last week absolutely throttled U-High 41-0 at Hancock Stadium. I'm the first to admit I did not see that coming. Maybe it's out of respect to just how good Glenwood is year in. I'm sorry, how good U-High is year in and year out. But Glenwood absolutely dominated that football game, winning 41-0. Another really good performance for quarterback Michael Young, who had a 14-yard touchdown pass to Braden Owen. He hit Hugo Lopp on an 18-yard touchdown pass and also a touchdown pass to Zach Clark from 18 yards out. Three touchdowns for Michael Young. He is second in the conference in passing yards with 490. Michael Young is number one in passing touchdowns with 8. He has been picked off 3 times. Glenwood's top receiver so far has been Braden Owen. He is tied for the conference lead in catches with 10. Those 10 catches for 90 yards and a conference best 3 receiving touchdowns. And the Glenwood offensive line is settling in. A lot of new starters all over this football team, including the offensive line. And Alfonso Burrow Jr. is benefiting from that gelling of the Titan offensive line. Burrow, number 2 in the conference with 390 rushing yards on 34 carries. He's averaging 11 yards per carry and 3 touchdowns. Malik Banks, also a factor in the running game, 16 for 101 and a couple of touchdowns. So it's going to be Lincoln at Glenwood, talking to Danny Fry, the voice of the Titans, on the morning huddle earlier today. Option football gone, now more of a spread offense for Lincoln, who will try to get something going. They haven't scored since week number 1, and their quarterback is Logan White, 16 of 36 for 191 yards, 2 touchdowns with 4 interceptions. Their top runner is Quentin Meade, 22 carries for 99 yards. And Seth Durbin right now is tied for the conference lead with 10 catches. He is number 1 in receiving yards with 175, and he has caught 2 touchdown passes, both of those in week 1 against Peoria Manual. Lincoln at Glenwood, that game on 970 AM, WMAY, Friday night, 6:30 pregame. Danny Fry and Dan Rourke have the play-by-play at 7 o'clock. Also in the Central State 8, Rochester at MacArthur. Rochester coming off a bye week. They're 3-0, 1-0 in the Central State 8. They will take on 3-0 MacArthur, who beat Lincoln 62-0 on Friday. Rochester, the last time we saw them, they were crushing the number one team in 7A, Batavia, 44-16. So a week off last week, back to work, taking on MacArthur and their terrific rushing attack. for MacArthur, the big question is, can they slow down the Rochester offense led by senior quarterback J.P. Leonard, 18 of 33 in two games for 302 yards and four touchdowns. Despite playing one fewer game than everybody else, Evrem Tabag, the Rochester running back, has 318 yards on 46 carries. That's third in the Central State 8. He has already scored three touchdowns this year. A lot of weapons for J.P. Leonard to throw the football to. Cordell Gregory's got six catches for 71 yards through the first two games. Reese Gade, three for 102, but two of the three catches have gone for touchdowns. And, of course, you got Nate Sweeney as well catching the football for Rochester. So MacArthur, their defense, let's see what they've got. Rochester at MacArthur coming up Friday night, 7 o'clock. Chris McLeod and Steve Ridge, the play-by-play on 97.7 FM. WMAY 6:30 pregame kickoff at 7 o'clock. I'm intrigued by this next matchup. Quincy Notre Dame at Jacksonville. The Crimsons are 3-0. They beat Springfield last week 42-7. Quincy Notre Dame, after losing their opener to St. Teresa, they have roared back with back-to-back victories over Carbondale. And last week, they beat Lanphier 56-0. Abel Burhorst had three rushing touchdowns in that ball game. Touchdowns of 4, 28, and 34. Burhorst in the top 10 in rushing in the Central State 8 with 213 yards on 43 carries and four touchdowns. His teammate, Josh Brenner, 32 carries for 215 yards and three touchdowns. The Raiders do have a senior quarterback to throw at Jacksonville, and that is Venverlo. And he had 30 touchdown passes last year. John Venverlo this year, 19 of 37. Started the year 4 of 20 against St. Teresa, so really good sense. Two touchdowns and two interceptions. The one thing about QND, they lost some really good wide receivers to graduation. And right now, one of their returnees is Rowan Stegeman, 7 catches for 103 and a touchdown. They will have to have terrific assignment football from their defense when they take on Jacksonville. You know what you're getting from the Crimsons, a whole lot of running the football. And right now, Rylan Reese, the quarterback for Jacksonville, number one in the Central State 8 in rushing yards with 404 on 24 carries and four touchdowns. That's 12.6 yards per carry. Darren Henry, 12 for 196. He's averaging 16 yards per carry and a conference best, 5 touchdowns. You've got Terrion Jackson, 20 for 166. Wesley Ortiz, 31 for 113. The list goes on with this Jacksonville team. They've got a lot of different ways to hurt you with their rushing attack. So far this year, for Jacksonville, Reese has only had to throw the football 10 times. He has completed 6, but 3 of the 6 completions have gone for touchdowns, and he has thrown for 230 yards on 6 completions. So when they throw it, big things happen for Jacksonville. So a great matchup over in Jacksonville, the Crimsons and the Raiders in Central State 8 action. You've got Southeast at Lanphier Saturday at 1 o'clock at Memorial Stadium. This game will be on Sports Radio 92.3 and 1450. Greg Haublive and Jim Rupert will bring you the play-by-play. Southeast, a one-point win over Lanphier last year. The quarterbacks will be on display in this game, including Tony Boyd of Southeast, 27 of 59 throwing the football this year for 362 yards, three touchdowns with three interceptions. You got Kamari Richmond of Lanphier. We don't get Lanphier stats for our coverage on Channel 1450. And thanks as always to Jim Rupert for accumulating all of the stats. But both of those players are very, very dynamic. Both defenses have given up a lot of yards and a lot of points this year. So the matchup coming up at Memorial Stadium Saturday at 1 o'clock, it's Southeast at Lanphier. We mentioned U-High and Galesburg are playing. That's a non-conference game for the Pioneers to make up for the loss of the Eisenhower game in week 4. In the Sangamo Conference this week, it's going to be Pleasant Plains at Athens. Athens coming off a big offensive performance last week as they had Lincoln Kirk score 6 rushing touchdowns in the ball game as Athens beat Pittsfield 62-27 to move it to 2-1. Pleasant Plains enters the ball game against the Warriors with a record of 1-2. Pittsfield at Olympia, Olympia rolled by Riverton 54-6 last week. Jimmy Lawler had 5 rushing touchdowns. He's got 6 on the season, second in the conference with 413 yards. Pittsfield, so far this year, they are 0-3, falling to Athens last week. Cody Anderson, one of their key players. Their quarterback has 5 touchdown passes already this year for the Sockies. Petersburg Porta at New Berlin. The Blue Jays lost at home to Williamsville 49-6 to fall to 2-1. Lane McAnally, 3rd in the conference in passing yards with 570 to go along with 5 touchdowns. And New Berlin looking for some offense. They have been shut out 2 straight weeks. They lost 63-0 to New Berlin last Friday to fall to 0-3. Speaking of Auburn, they ended their 13-game losing streak with that win over the Pretzels. Big performance by Chance Crissy of Auburn. 293 rushing yards on 19 carries and 6 touchdowns. And that performance put him at the top of the Sangamo rushing totals. Crissy, 61 carries for 575 yards and a conference best 11 touchdowns. Bo Chance throwing the football very well for Auburn, a 53% completion percentage, 557 yards and 3 touchdowns. Also, you've got Auburn. I'm talking about Auburn, excuse me. They're playing at Maroa Forsyth. Maroa 3-0. They beat Pleasant Plains 49-13. Their new quarterback, Aiden Williams, picking up where last year's quarterback left off. 3 more touchdown passes for Aiden Williams. He leads the conference in passing yards, 755, touchdown passes with 10. And so far this year, the top pass catcher for Maroa Forsyth is Grady Rose, tied for the conference leading catches with 16 for 267 yards and 3 touchdowns. And Riverton is at Williamsville. The Hawks taking on the Bullets. Williamsville rolling right along at 3-0. Their quarterback, Keegan Peters, couple of touchdown strikes against Porta last week. Both of the touchdown passes went to Colin Grossenheider. Peters is 2nd in the conference in passing yards at 697 and touchdown passes with 9. And they've got an outstanding running back once again in Marquise Ringo. 285 rushing yards on 39 carries and already 5 rushing touchdowns. And for Riverton, Tyler Myers, their quarterback, 376 yards and 4 touchdowns so far this year. Harrison Lott has scored 3 rushing touchdowns at running back for the Hawks on 171 rushing yards. And Riverton's Brody Bates, their top pass catcher, 10 for 104 and a touchdown. Riverton will need a lot of offense taking on a terrific Williamsville squad Friday night. So that's a look at week 4 high school football in the Central State 8 and the Sangamo Conference. Again, we've got 2 games this week, Friday night, SHG at Springfield, and then Southeast and Lanphier from Memorial Stadium, Saturday at 1 o'clock on Sports Radio 92.3 and 1450. It's a final thanks to a 6-run 8th inning, the Giants over the Cardinals, 7-6, and San Francisco sweeps the Redbirds out of the Bay. A much-needed off day tomorrow, White Sox at Busch on Friday. It is 5:31. 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
0: .536 on the Press Box. Good afternoon. Darren Pritchett with you. We go from high school football to the National Football League. Season opener is tonight. It's a rematch of Super Bowl 60. We've got the Seattle Seahawks, the defending world champions, taking on the New England Patriots. The game will be on NBC tonight. Then we have more football tomorrow from Melbourne. This game will be on Netflix, and it is a terrific NFC West matchup. The Los Angeles Rams, the favorites to win Super Bowl 61, taking on the San Francisco 49ers. And then on Sunday, the defending NFC North champion, the Chicago Bears, take on the Carolina Panthers, a road game in week one for Ben Johnson's team against the defending NFC South champions. But they were an 8-9 football team that got into the postseason thanks to an extremely weak NFC South. For the Chicago Bears, they won the NFC North in Ben Johnson's first year as head coach. They won a playoff game and nearly won a second, almost got to the NFC Championship game. So Ben Johnson's team dealing with a lot of high expectations outside of the walls of Halas Hall.
9: Responsibility of the offense to score every time we hit the grass. So that's how we view it. Of course, there's complimentary football. We'd love to get a lead and protect a lead. If we don't happen to play the game that way and we're behind, you know, we got to find a way to come back from behind. So, you know, we'll find out a lot about this team. We won't know week one who we are yet. Yeah, I think we're more than anything, we're just keeping it day to day right now. We're just talking about that. Sure, we want to do big things this year, but really what's most important to us is that we're laying the foundation the right way. Talked about it this morning that it's all about just having a great practice, great meetings today. They understand that. They've been through the gamut enough, and so everyone's always amped up for this first game. It's a long race here, and so We just need to bring consistent energy and attitude, effort throughout this thing, and we'll be in good shape.
0: The Bears were the king of putting together great endings to games last year. I think everybody involved, including the fan base, would like to see the Bears play great in the first quarter and then just play the type of football in the fourth quarter where you nurse the lead and get the victory to the winner's circle rather than the scramble late in the game, Caleb Williams putting on his Superman cape and figuring out a way to win the football game. So fast starts to games, but also a fast start to the season. Those were two things that Ben Johnson was asked about earlier this week.
9: Well, I mean, it's the whole intent of training camp is to make sure that we're good to go for the first quarter of the season. But I think the best teams in the NFL, they start fast. I think they end well. You know, they're able to handle, you know, whatever adversity comes their way, with whether guys go down, other guys step up. I think they beat teams with winning records and playoff teams. I mean, we've got one of those week one as well. And so, I don't think there's any secret to coming out of the gate hot. I think all 32 teams want to do that right now. And, you know, like I said, I really believe as a coach, a trap that I've ran into in the past is trying to bite off a little bit more than you can chew early on in the season. And really our intent as a coaching staff is come out and play fast.
0: Dennis Allen back for his second year as defensive coordinator for Chicago. He will scheme against a Carolina offense that has some interesting parts, but you look at the final numbers from last year. Carolina ended up 27th in scoring offense and 27th in total offense. And those numbers don't look very good. But on the bright side for Carolina, Bryce Young started to come into his own last year as Carolina's starting quarterback. First round pick, number one overall pick of the Panthers 4 years ago out of Alabama. Young from 24 to 25 saw his completion percentage jump from 60.9 to 63.6. He threw for 2403 in 24. Last year, 3,011. And last season, 23 touchdown passes with 11 interceptions. And a terrific Young combination is developing in Carolina, as Young is now looking for Tedeoria McMillan, first round pick out of Arizona last year, and had a terrific first year with Carolina, 122 targets, 70 catches for 1,014 yards and 7 touchdowns. So he is someone the Bears will have to keep an eye out on in this week one matchup. And here's Ben Johnson overall on this Carolina offense.
9: Their offense, they've got skilled players. They're really sound up front with their offensive line. I know that they took some hits with the tackle position, and yet the two guys that they have projected starting for them right now are two really good players. I think it's about as good of a guard duo that you'll see in football. They do a great job in the run game and in the pass game there, and then the quarterback's an ascending player as far as I'm concerned. So really good test on the road, away game. We talked about it with our crew. We're just focused on trying to be sound and playing fast. There'll be a lot of unscouted looks here early in the season. That happens every year in September football, and just want these guys to be able to cut loose and play.
0: Bears defense last year, 22nd against the pass, giving up 227 yards per game, and that Bears secondary, a new-look secondary in 2026. When you think about the Carolina defense, they've got two premier players in their front seven. Derrick Brown, a defensive lineman, had five sacks last year, 73 tackles, and linebacker Devin Lloyd does a little bit of everything. 81 tackles, 1.5 sacks, 5 interceptions, and 7 passes defensed. He might line up against tight end Colston Loveland in this matchup down in Carolina. So the Bears defense taking on a Carolina. I'm sorry, the Bears offense taking on a Carolina defense that was 20th in the NFL, giving up 123 yards per game. The Bears were third in the NFL with 144 rushing yards per game. Carolina's defense gave up 203 passing yards per game. Middle of the pack, they were 15th, and the Bears offense 10th at 225 yards per game. Ben Johnson on the Panther defense.
9: A really good team. Obviously made the playoffs last year. Coach Canales has done a heck of a job there. Dan Morgan, their GM, has really built up that roster from where they were a few years ago. Quality opponent. Defensively, just looking at their numbers, the way they ended the back half of last season, they were one of the top 10 defenses in football, and they did nothing but got better through free agency and the draft. So we'll have our hands full there. They've got really star power all across the field, it seems like. Starting with Derrick Brown, the corners are really good players. Safeties are really good players. I mean, I can go on and on and on, but, you know, it'll be a significant challenge right out of the gate.
0: And it wouldn't be a Ben Johnson press conference without at least one question on his quarterback, Caleb Williams. And Ben was asked, just to sum up what he likes about Caleb Williams entering his second year working together with this Bears organization.
9: Getting the snap and handing the ball off and throwing the ball to the right receiver. And he's doing all the things that good quarterbacks do. So he's going the right way. I know we talk about him every session we get. Guys, he's had a really good camp, and I'm really looking forward to seeing how it comes together for him 17-plus games this year.
0: The spread over the last couple of days has bounced around. For most of the summer, the Bears were favored by 3 points. It actually went down to 2.5. Then earlier today, it jumped up to the Bears favored by 3.5. But late this afternoon, that number once again, it settled at 3. The Bears, a 3-point road favorite at Carolina. You can catch Bears football all season long on Sports Radio 92.3 and 1450. We've got you covered on Sunday. The pregame is going to start at 9 a.m. on the Bears Radio Network, opening kickoff at noon. Enjoy some NFL tonight, Seattle and New England. Final break coming up. We will take a look at the Cubs and White Sox starting lineups for their

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1: A Mikey Young touchdown pass to Zach Clark was part of a dominating win as Glenwood blasted U-High 41-0 in Normal.
2: 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Shotgun snap to Young. Throws is a wide open man. Zach Clark, touchdown Glenwood. Clark on the slant was wide open, caught it at the 2, and raced into the end zone.
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0: Before we get out of here, let's take a look at the Cubs starting lineup for their game against the Milwaukee Brewers at American Family Field. 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Craig Counsell will send out this starting nine. Pete Crow Armstrong leading off playing center, then Seiya Suzuki, who slid off the third base bag in the top of the 10th, hurting a Cub rally. He's back in the number two slot playing right field. Michael Busch batting third playing first base. What has happened to his power this year?

0: Alex Bregman, a big second half of the year, hitting cleanup, playing third base. Ian Happ back in the lineup. He will hit fifth, and he is the designated hitter. Nico Horner playing shortstop. He'll bat sixth. Pedro Ramirez will handle second base and bat seventh. Hitting eighth is the left fielder, Michael Conforto. And hitting ninth, he had the big two RBI double in the ninth inning last night. The catcher, Carson Kelly, and he will handle right-hander Kevin Gausman tonight as the Cubs look to salvage the final game of the three-game series in Milwaukee. The White Sox and the Pirates from the rate tonight at 6:40. Here's the White Sox lineup. Springfield, Sam Antonacci will hit leadoff, and he's going to play second base tonight. Andrew Benintendi batting second. He is the designated hitter. Mune Murakami batting third and playing first base. Old Randall Grichuk in the cleanup spot playing left field. Colson Montgomery, boy, he's in a tough stretch right now. He is striking out a ton, even more than ever. He'll bat fifth and play third base. Braden Montgomery batting sixth and playing right field. The All-Star Tristan Peters hitting seventh and playing center field. At shortstop, it's going to be Chase Mydrott. He is in the number eight spot. And Kyle Teal, who homered last night, he will bat ninth. And he will be the White Sox catcher. And the starting pitcher tonight for Will Venable's team is Davis Martin. The White Sox start tonight with a two-game lead over Cleveland for first place in the America League Central. Cleveland is in Baltimore, and at the end of the first inning, the Guardians have a 2-0 lead over Baltimore. Final scores this afternoon, Detroit beat Minnesota 7-2. The Athletics shut out Toronto in Sacramento 2-0. Seattle edged Texas 3-2. And San Francisco scored six times in the eighth inning to beat the Cardinals 7-6. Leo Bernal had a three-run home run for St. Louis, a good-looking young catcher for the St. Louis Cardinals. That's going to do it for the Press Box tonight. I'll be back 6 a.m. in the morning with the morning huddle here on Sports Radio 92.3 and 1450. The voice of Rochester football, Chris McLeod, is going to be a part of the program at 8:10. Also, Dr. Bill Mordock, president of SHG at 7:35. I'm sure we'll talk football and anything else that's on his mind tomorrow morning at 7:35. So we'll talk to you then on the morning huddle on Sports Radio 92.3 and 1450. But stand by. 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
10: 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Alderman Brad Carlson pregame at 6:30. 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
2: ABC News, I'm Wayne Cabot. President Trump predicting today that gas prices will fall below $2 a gallon after the election, saying that is when Iran will give up. But attacks are continuing on both sides, driving oil to its highest price all summer. Secretary of State Rubio saying the U.S. strikes are punitive.
3: When they fire out our naval ships, they pay a price in tankers. They lose a lot of tankers. They don't hit our ships, but they lose five tankers. They lost five more last night. Four were damaged. One was sunk. So they'll continue to pay a price for that. In the meantime, we're going to continue to strangle them economically.
2: Treasury Secretary Scott Bessent's announcement today of a $6 billion buyback of U.S. government debt failed to calm investors. The 10-year bond yield at its highest point in 3 years. Apple stock flat after it unveiled a foldable phone. President Trump, the keynoter tonight and tomorrow night at the GOP convention in Dallas. Many vulnerable Republicans are staying home. This is ABC News.
4: Here's your Storm Team 20 forecast. Chance of thunderstorms tonight. Otherwise, mainly cloudy skies expected. Lows dip down to about 71. Northwest winds around 5 miles per hour. Cloudy skies expected tomorrow. Storms likely. High temperatures reach up to 82. Partly cloudy tomorrow night. Lows dip down to about 61. I'm meteorologist Laura Lockwood on Sports Radio 92.3 FM and 1450 AM. 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

0: the Super Bowl, or else they're pretty much hurting their draft position all year. You know, what's the plan for after Rodgers? It's just, I think they're going to get not buyer's remorse, but I think they're going to really miss Mike Tomlin a little bit and just realize, like, oof, yikes, maybe he wasn't the deal. We should have been a little kinder on his exit. So we'll see how it goes.
1: Under Mike Tomlin, not one losing season. Mm-hmm. Mike McCarthy comes in. Yes, him and Aaron Rodgers, they understand the offense full throttle, but it's not just about two people. It's about everyone amongst that offensive unit being able to dissect and understand and comprehend that offense to a T so they can go out there and make plays. I do like their skill position players. Yeah. They upgraded, went and traded for Michael Pittman, drafted Jeremy Bernard mm-hmm. to go along with DK Metcalf, and we know Pat Freiermuth at the tight end position. But will Mike McCarthy, as a play caller and an offensive-minded head coach, stay committed to the run game? And for that defense, can they be better against the run?
2: Yeah.
1: There were a few games last year where I was like, man, this is not the steel curtain. This is not the black and yellow, the Pittsburgh Steelers that I'm so accustomed to watching from my days growing up to, you know, the years that I was actually playing in the NFL, Freddie.
2: Yeah, I still wonder. The Steelers defense that used to be formidable hasn't been formidable the last couple of seasons. Have they been good? Yeah, but we're used to Steelers defense being above average or great. Can they return to that? Because they're going to need to make sure Aaron Rodgers does not save them. He may be able to do it, but week after week, that's asking a lot for a guy that's going to be a first ballot Pro Football Hall of Famer. But the season kicks off tonight in Seattle. The Seattle Seahawks hosting the New England Patriots. Before we give you our conference championship and Super Bowl picks, we're going to do a little individual achievement. HD, who is your choice as of right now that you think will be the MVP of the NFL in 2026?
1: I said it when it wasn't popular. Right after the season, I'm going with Caleb Williams. I think we're going to see a version of him that's consistent from start to finish in ball games and not get all the late game heroics. It's okay if you have about two or three of those, but mm-hmm. to live in that realm, I don't think you want to do that. To eliminate living in those heroic late game comebacks,
2: mm-hmm.
1: be more stellar from start all the way to the finish of ball games. So I'm going with Caleb Williams.
2: I'm going with Drake May, the New England Patriots. I think a lot of people look at this team and saying their schedule is going to be a lot tougher. That's on paper. We don't know what the teams and the schedule is going to look like when it's all said and done. Having that number one wide receiver and that motivation, what happened in the Super Bowl against Seattle Seahawks, will be more than enough for a guy that I think by the end of this year will be regarded as a lead quarterback. I got Drake May of MVP consideration from the New England Patriots. Conference championships, AFC, who's going to be there?
1: I have the Bills versus the Ravens.
2: Okay. I have the Patriots versus the Broncos. I think we get a rematch the AFC Championship game. Bo Nix is going to be terrific. The Patriots are going to win that division again. I got those two in the AFC Championship game. NFC Championship game, who do you have?
1: I have the Rams versus the Dallas Cowboys, Freddie Coben. The streak ends this season of the Cowboys not making a conference championship game.
2: Okay. I got the Rams on one side. I got the Eagles on the other side. It's going to be proven mode. And I think Jalen Hurts, when his back is against the wall, has always shown up and shown out. Who wins the Super Bowl?
1: I'm going Ravens and Rams, and I'm going to Los Angeles Rams winning the Super Bowl.
2: We are in agreement. I got the Rams winning the Super Bowl as well. They got the Guardians of the Galaxy. All that pressure is on them. I think they'll do just fine when it's all said and done. The Rams are our pick to win the Super Bowl championship, and we have the right to change our mind by the end of September. Amber and Ian comes your way next. By Harry Douglas and Freddie Coleman, it's been the Wednesday Groove with an edition of Freddie and Harry on the mighty ESPN Radio.
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13: ABC News, I'm Dave Packer. The two-night GOP midterm convention is underway in Dallas. RNC Chair Joe Gruter.
14: It's our chance to get the message directly to the American people about all these great things that the president has done, all the great things he wants to do.
13: President Trump will be the keynote speaker tonight and tomorrow. An issue with the new Qatari gifted Air Force One just as President Trump was about to board it to travel to Dallas. An inflatable slide unexpectedly deployed, unclear why, but President Trump took the plane anyway. The Dow fell another 400-plus points today as the price of crude oil climbed back over $100 a barrel. Multiple Canadian provinces has banned the import of American liquor as the trade war with the U.S. escalates. A major announcement from Apple today in California, where the company unveiled its first foldable iPhone. It's called the iPhone Duo, starting price $2,000. It was a passion project of former CEO Tim Cook and was introduced by the company's new CEO, John Ternus. This is ABC News.
15: Here's your Storm Team 20 forecast. Chance of thunderstorms tonight. Otherwise, mainly cloudy skies expected. Lows dip down to about 71. Northwest winds around 5 miles per hour. Cloudy skies expected tomorrow. Storms likely. High temperatures reach up to 82. Partly cloudy tomorrow night. Lows dip down to about 61. I'm meteorologist Laura Lockwood on Sports Radio 92.3 FM and 1450 AM. Right now, it's 75 degrees.
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